0: about, please say more. He was walking for his birthday, 31 days for 31 years. And he told me to come to his birthday party on August 15th at Moon Lake. I moved my schedule around with a coworker that was hiking with me, and together we planned our mission to Moon Lake, a lake on a map with no trail. My friends and I spread a map out on a huge table at our office and looked at all the nearby trails and possible entrances. I asked them if I was crazy to even consider going, and they just kept hyping up the adventure and telling me to put myself out there. I crossed roaring creeks, I followed faint game trails, I scared a herd of cows and jumped behind a tree so they wouldn't stampede me, I made some wrong turns, I fell and tripping over logs, I took hundreds of photos of vibrant columbines and lupine, I crossed over boulders the size of cars. I finally got to the lake and saw a blonde man fishing and asked, "Hey, is this Moon Lake? Are you Olive?" he asked. Close enough. So he had managed to tell his friends about me from some peak in the last 4 days. Now I'm really realizing how crazy I might appear, and I start to get pretty nervous. Yodelay-hee-hoo! I look up, and the pirate is yodeling down from Capitol Peak. He's hop-skipping over rocks like it was easy. Who was this guy? What the heck was I doing bushwhacking for hours to meet up with some dude and his friends that I didn't even know? I felt hot with adrenaline. 5 of his friends from growing up and I fished, jumped in the lake, ate our backfire meals by the campfire, and shared adventure stories. Under the bright moon, we sang happy birthday, and I faked confidence as he and his friends smiled across the fire to me. On the hike out, he asked me my next days off. Meet me at Snowmass Lake. I did. This time there was a trail. I crossed the raging creeks. I took hundreds of photos of fireweed. And once again, I heard him yodeling down from the far right side of the lake, this time with a large basket full of Belita's mushrooms. We cooked up our foraged mushrooms and the trout I caught by tying a Mormon cricket to a fishing line. I was becoming a mountain woman with this mountain pirate. While we laid under the stars, he said to me, "I got something for you while I was looking for mushrooms. I found this special rock. It feel its energy." He put the dense black rock into the palm of my hands and wrapped my other hand around it. It strangely felt warm, not cold to the touch like I would have expected, and it felt really heavy for its small size. He then put his hands around mine and closed his eyes. I copied. The next thing I know, the sun is hitting my eyes, and I wake up having slept a full 8 hours holding the rock with him. This man was no pirate. He was a mountain wizard putting a spell on me. The spell lasted 5 months. He would ask my days off and tell me to meet him at a new high alpine lake. I got to explore the valley on and off trail. We would hike together in silence to see goats, sheep, elk, and lions. And he was a hunter-tarian, meaning that he only ate meat if he killed it himself. So when hunting season came in the fall, we scouted big game and ate the grouse, trout, and elk he got. We foraged, frolicked, and feasted in the mountains, cooking our meals on our ultra-heavy cast irons. The wizard and I found each other in the mountains, on and off trail, until winter came that year. He left me with a new sense of self, a deepened call to adventure, and connection to the magic of the mountains.
1: Oh, thank you so much for sharing that. So at first, when you saw and you called him the pirate, what made you call him the pirate?
0: From the first time I saw him, he was a character. He was wearing this brown felted wool hat, had long black hair with some bleached dreadlocks and a big thick black beard, and he just had this way about him where he moved really sneakily through the terrain, and I just immediately thought pirate of like this guy is sneaky and he's up to mysterious things that I won't know.
1: And what do you make of the fact that you kept running into him? Like, how do you make sense of that now?
0: I recently had my like 7th year anniversary in the valley, and I feel like it's become more real that this is becoming home. And when I reflect on things that have made this place become home, I think this first summer having this big adventure with this wild mountain man is a huge reason is why I stayed and fell in love with the valley. And I running into him in the woods 4 times, I felt like it was some sort of connection and meant yeah, there's some meaning there. I had to have this experience, and I do think that it's something that has grounded me to this place.
1: Yeah. And did you feel, I mean, one of the things you say in your story was that you really realized the mountain woman you were, but it sounds like you kind of were to begin with. So I'm curious what he brought out in you.
0: Yeah, when I moved to the Valley, I thought a hike meant going out in the woods for 6 miles. I didn't know that there were people that trail ran the Four Pass Loop. I didn't know that people through hiked the Colorado Trail. I didn't know all these things that we were capable outside of. And I think meeting him and adventuring with him, he just showed me what I was capable of. He showed me that I did know these plants and these mushrooms and this wildlife. I could help him spot elk. I could help him find the mushrooms and go off trail and on trail. And, you know, part of it's ignorance is bliss a little bit. I did some crazy traverses with him that current me would be way too anxious to do. But I think he really showed me, you know, our human connection to nature and what we're capable of.
1: Had you been a hunter before that?
0: No, I've been a vegetarian my whole life.
1: So did you eat anything that was like you still remember to this day that you hunted?
0: Yes, I remember we got an elk and we made elk bolognese, and I ate that several times, and it was pretty good. No complaints there. It was definitely a new experience for me. So yeah, I had never eaten wild game before.
1: And what was your most remote date?
0: We met near Willow Lake, and we climbed the Seavers and spent the whole day climbing the Seavers, which are just above the Maroon Bells, and the entrance to the Maroon Bells. And it was very beautiful. I remember seeing mountain goats and looking over the valley and looking at all the little ants of people visiting and seeing me up there, wondering how many photos I was going to be in, or if people could even see me from down there. That felt the most remote, even though I could see people. It was really challenging terrain for me climbing around the fragile sandstone that was very new to me.
1: And was it a really difficult goodbye when it was over?
0: It was difficult. Yeah, I had realized that our paths needed to diverge, and oh man, I'd never broken up with someone before either. So now I had that challenge of telling him it was time. But luckily for me, he had just bought a one-way ticket to Hawaii, so that was a very convenient exit that made it a lot easier to say goodbye. And COVID came just a few months after that, and our paths quickly diverged and didn't come back together till a couple years ago, and I saw him on the mountains once again.
1: What would you want other people to walk away with from that story?
0: An old man once told me that the goal in life was to create stories so that when you're in the nursing home, whatever teenagers are working are most excited to wipe your butt at the end of the day because you have something fun to tell them. And I think that this adventure was me chasing stories. I have my most vivid memories with this person because every single date that we had over 5 months was an incredibly fun adventure and extremely vivid. And I have a story for every single one, and I love that. And I just continue to chase stories, and I think we should be willing to put ourselves out there to see what stories may come.

0: right. Thank you for sharing your story. Why don't you just tell us your name and then you can share.
1: Right. I'm Molly DeMar. I'm walking up to a four-story office building surrounded by other office buildings in Lone Tree, Colorado. It's weirdly exquisite and bland at the same time. There's no life anywhere, which is noticeable as I walk into a third-floor office into a clinic with butterfly artwork covering the walls. For this particular procedure, they quickly move you from waiting room across the hall that looks a bit more like a surgical space. The nurse who walks me back opens a curtain to what I assume used to be an office cubicle and tells me to take off all of my clothes, put on a gown, and wait to meet with the anesthesiologist who had called me the night before. I was warned by friends he was a bit kooky and thought nothing else of it. After all, he was from Michigan too and bound to be a friendly face. I really should have questioned the qualifications of the anesthesiologist when we had to bring a check written out to him, yes, him, not a company nor LLC, for $300. That seemed weird, but the entire process had been such a wild ride at this point. What's another $300 written out to a stranger in scrubs practicing possibly under the table out of an office building? We're just strapped in and along for the ride, racing towards our dreams at this point. A 50-ish-year-old gentleman walks in. Mind you, my partner's not in the room with me yet. We talked about both being from Michigan, as us Michiganders always do, and somehow, we get on the topic of travel. Remember, I'm nearly naked in an office chair version of a recliner, with only a gown and cap on. He shared with me that he had recently gone to the Philippines. Without prompting another response, he started talking to me about the shirt that he wore while he was there. A shirt with a picture of Donald Trump that mentioned something along the lines of guns and freedom and Trump and American flags. And just as Donald Trump would say, this man claimed that everybody loved his shirt over in the Philippines. All the women loved his shirt. Another reminder, this man is about to knock me out with some sort of magic potion via IV. I reminded him that I was there with my wife. Yes, I'm in a same-sex relationship and I live in Carbondale, Colorado. Carbondale. Wife. I thought maybe he could use the process of deduction and realize that we really aren't on the same wavelength in regards to our political stance. But he just kept talking. He started talking about taxes, student loans, the housing market, and then he started talking about guns. Again. He kept coming back to the special sauce in which he was going to put through my IV, and it was going to knock me out for 15 minutes for this procedure. My anxiety was through the freaking roof. I finally had to tell him that we could agree to disagree because we are so far apart in our views. Finally, my wife walks in and I shot her this look like, get me the hell out of here. She didn't catch it. I walked back to the procedure room with my new friend, blacked out for 15 minutes and don't remember anything else. That was just one of the times that I got my eggs retrieved. IVF and fertility in general is a wild enough process. Adding that interaction into the mix really spun my head around. Carly and I started our journey back in 2023, and as we have entered the latter half of 2026, we still have yet to have kids. I'll give you a little fast pass class on some fertility acronyms and terms that have been a part of our journey, as well as some of our milestone moments. Open donor. Am I allowed to say sperm here? We essentially went through multiple online catalogs, filtering for physical features, health conditions, etc. Being an open donor means that once we do have children and they turn 18, they can reach out to the sperm bank and get the donor's contact information. I'd also like to mention that donor sperm is incredibly expensive. For 12 little tiny vials of swimmers, we spent over $12,000. You heard that correctly, fellas. IUI, intrauterine insemination, also known as the turkey baster method. Most OBGYNs are able to do this particular type of treatment. They put the sperm in a catheter and then shoot 10 million little tiny swimmers into a woman's uterus at time of ovulation. I've done this procedure 7 times prior to moving to IVF. Fun fact, 10 million is roughly the population of London. The things you Google when going through fertility. IVF. In vitro fertilization. This is where you have to go to a specific clinic. The closest one is in Denver, and you basically live half of your life there until you're successfully pregnant. They remove your eggs from your body, referred to as an egg retrieval, place one sperm inside each egg, and grow those into embryos in a petri dish. From there, most times you're doing

0: doing either giant shots of progesterone in your butt or taking pills of progesterone, not via your oral cavity, to increase your hormone levels to create a space that is welcoming for an embryo. Lastly, a transfer, or as one of our closest Carbondale friends refers to it as, have you been implanted? The transfer is when the IVF clinic doctor puts an embryo into your uterus, and then you wait and hope it sticks. You can probably imagine that if sperm is that expensive, the entire process is incredibly expensive. So much so that after we did my first egg retrieval and one transfer, we decided to take our IVF journey to Tijuana, Mexico. I was really pushing for Barbados, but the travel from Carbondale to Barbados seemed a bit wild. Crossing the U.S.-Mexico border, though, if you can imagine, is also pretty wild. We've driven it. We've mostly walked it. Giant cement walls with the biggest barbed wire I've ever seen, and I'm from Flint, Michigan. They aren't messing around. You can see Donald Trump's wall for miles, which, by the way, I do think if somebody really set their mind to climbing that thing, they totally could. An egg retrieval and two failed transfers in Mexico moved us back to treatment in Denver, this time at the best possible clinic. Some people call it a factory, but CCRM is getting women pregnant left and right, so they must be doing something right. You can probably assume that the best treatment costs the most money, and we were desperate. So while still holding a full-time job, I got another one. I worked at Lowe's, hauling toilets into people's trunks to pay for a baby. I worked the system, got medical coverage, enough for both my wife and I to each have another egg retrieval. Although we pay for the fancy coverage that every woman should have, in 4 months, we received more than $60,000 of fertility care for pennies comparatively. 7 IUIs, 4 egg retrievals, 5 transfers, 2 failed transfers, 3 miscarriages, 0 children. Fertility is the perpetual unknowing. You have to have patience when you have none. I don't necessarily have a happy ending to this story yet. One day we will have kids and we'll get to share with them about the anesthesiologist who knocked me out for 15 minutes, the borders we've crossed, the jobs we've worked, all to get to one thing, them. We long to be parents, and I'd say that saying distance makes the heart grow fonder could work in our story too. Every procedure, blood test, shot feels like one step forward and yet nowhere at all. So for now, we patiently wait. Patience, hard work, and love. Carly and I have all of those things waiting for you, Earthside.
1: Thank you so much for sharing that. One of the things, like, you opened your story, I'm curious about, like, the structure and the storytelling with this crazy anesthesiologist. And I'm wondering, because you're working towards this goal and you've been through it so many times, if it actually was just, like, in your mind, you're like, this is another thing that I just have to endure. Like, maybe you were less freaked out than you would have been if it was your first time.
0: Totally. That was my first bout with an IVF procedure. So it was a bit alarming. But again, like, when you're shelling out thousands and thousands of dollars, it's like, okay, I guess I'll bring a check. Oh, don't forget the check for the anesthesiologist and put his first and last name on it, which seemed so wild. And the conversation that we had, and then going back to our friends who had also done IVF at that same clinic, and them so shocked by the conversation. They were like, we loved him. He was great. And I'm like, okay, we had a very different experience. Maybe it was just the Midwest vibes I was given that he could share with me about his personal life in that detail. But yeah, looking back, I mean, after that, going to Tijuana, Mexico, and even taking my parents across the border and having them walk the border with us, I mean, we've seen a lot. So now looking at it, it's like, oh, it's just one more thing. But I think anybody else going into a medical procedure would probably be quite alarmed.
1: Yeah. And, you know, this desire to have a child is such a pure longing, and you're still finding humor in that. Can you talk about that?
0: It's, my wife and I talk about it a lot, because we're actively going through it. And again, it's been almost three full years. So it's just become a part of our day-to-day life. And again, living in Denver for, let's see, half the month of May, June, and July of this year, April, May, and June of this year, it's just kind of a part of us at this point. And so because of the trauma that we have endured and losing children, you know, having miscarriages and things like that, it's kind of the only thing. If we didn't have that outlook on it and bringing some comedic relief, I don't know that we would still be able to be doing, you know, and going through the process for sure. So sometimes it feels harsh, my delivery, when people are asking how it's going, just of like, oh, this is what happened, or, you know, the transfer didn't work, or we had another miscarriage, and it seems very blunt, but that's just our path right now in our journey, and it's the truth.
1: Yeah. And what do you hope that other people might take away from this story who might be going through something similar?
0: I think there are little wins along the way. So you're always one step closer. It's just hard to tell where that light at the end of the tunnel is. But you are. You're always moving towards that goal. And sometimes the end goal changes. But there are other people in this valley, this very small community. There are a lot more people in this valley going through this with you than what you think. I was a part of the Queer Voices in 2024 and shared the initial piece of this story when we first started, and the number of women who reached out afterwards. Again, it doesn't matter if you're straight or queer or other, all women can experience this. And so we have a lot in common.
1: Yeah. Thank you so much.
0: Of course.

0: All right. To our next storyteller, do you want to tell us your name and then share your story?
1: My name is Kathy Heiliger. Have you ever had one of those serendipitous moments when you suddenly feel you're exactly where you're supposed to be? Where the air shifts, the world quiets, and something inside you says, pay attention. I had one of those moments, and it changed the entire course of my life. It was 1985. I was 25 years old, sitting in the adobe-style home of my fiancé's brother in Penrose, Colorado. We had driven from Grand Junction to visit. The house was extraordinary, handcrafted adobe bricks, warm southwestern decor, soft lighting, and a palpable sense of love from the family who lived there. As I listened to my fiancé laughing in the kitchen, teasing his niece and nephew, I found myself imagining what a wonderful father he'd be someday. While admiring the cozy room, my eyes landed on a magazine on the end table. The cover was Maria Montessori. Her name was familiar. A few years earlier, I had enrolled in an early childhood education program at Colorado Mountain College because I wanted to be a preschool teacher. My desire to work with young children came from my own difficult early school learning experiences. It had been really, really hard. I hadn't attended preschool, and kindergarten in the 60s was mostly play, except for group time, when our teacher challenged us with verbal activities like our ABCs or counting to 10. One assignment changed everything, though. She asked each child to memorize the day, month, and year of their birthday. November 8th, 1958. November 8th, 1958. I practiced every night with my mom. Day after day, children proudly recited theirs, and day after day, I froze. I failed publicly over and over. That was when I first realized I had a learning disability, one that would follow me all the way through school, leave me feeling completely left out, and shatter my self-esteem. After leaving CMC, I worked in a daycare center, but felt overwhelmed and unprepared. My learning disability made the job even harder because I didn't get what I needed for my education to succeed. I left and moved into restaurant work, eventually bartending at Los Desperados in West Glenwood Springs, and that's where I met my fiancé. And now, here I was, across the state, staring at Maria Montessori's gentle face and feeling something inside me shift. My relationship with my fiancé didn't work out, even though he was one of the kindest people I'd ever known. He was ready to settle down. He was 10 years older, but I had experienced a life-changing moment. I knew with absolute certainty that Montessori was my future. Soon after, I found myself driving east on I-70 in my packed Buick Regal. It had no air conditioning. Heading back to Denver with my tail between my legs, my mom and I had already bought the wedding dress and ordered invitations. Canceling everything was painful. She had hoped I would settle down and give her grandchildren. She also worried about me pursuing another educational path after my earlier struggles and humiliation. But I couldn't be convinced to change my mind. I applied for a teacher's assistant position at a local Montessori school. More magical moments followed. The owner was a tiny powerhouse, intimidating, sharp, and deeply knowledgeable. My resume was mostly restaurant work, and I was nervous during the interview. So when she called days later to offer me the job, I was stunned. After my first day, though, I knew I was exactly where I belonged. I could already see that if Montessori had been my first educational experience, I wouldn't have suffered so much. The owner guided me into a Montessori world, teaching me how to move and speak in the classroom, how each material worked, and why each one mattered. I was just in awe. The next hurdle was applying to the training program. To graduate with a permanent certificate, you needed a bachelor's degree, and I barely had an associate's degree, and I just struggled so much academically. My recommendation letter was from my bar manager. It was kind and glowing, but unrelated to children. I knew acceptance was a long shot. And yet, another magical moment. I received my acceptance letter. I was over the moon. Some of the classes in the training program were supported by the University of Colorado in Boulder. I earned CU credits and grades. For the first time in my life, I was acing everything. I had straight A's. It was transformative. The most magical part of becoming a Montessori educator was discovering that with the right teaching method, even I could learn. I spent much of the program emotional, finally understanding that I was not stupid, a belief that I had carried my entire life. Montessori is about children learning through the materials, not teacher intervention. They learn essential concepts through their own discovery. And through that philosophy, I discovered myself. Eventually, I had my own classroom in a prestigious Montessori school in Boulder. I loved my students and have countless memories of their accomplishments. One stands out, though, a four-year-old girl who had mastered a beginning reader series. She asked me to sit across from her and then turned the book upside down because she wanted me to see the pictures. She proceeded to read every single word flawlessly upside down, and she was only four. I had climbed a mountain I had once thought impossible. Not only had I completed the program, but I was teaching in my own classroom. I was invited to speak at two national conferences on peace education. I developed a curriculum focused on self-love and respect for others, which eventually became my book, Everyone Has a Heartlight. It was published in 2020. Finding my true path was a winding road filled with unexpected turns, heartbreak, discovery, and magic. And I am grateful for every single step that led me to Montessori and to myself.
2: Thank you so much.
1: Yeah.
0: Thank you so much for sharing. So I'm curious about having that sort of background with your own educational experience as a kid and seeing the Montessori magazine that first time. What do you think made you sort of believe that this was for you? Because the whole world has always told you no.
1: Yeah, I really, it's hard to even explain. I mean, of course, I didn't read the article in the magazine. I took it home with me, and I read it, and something just clicked, and I was like, this is it. I know I can do this, and I know this is where I should have been as a child. Montessori existed when I was going to school in the 60s, and I know there was Montessori schools out there. I was sad that I never, we never discovered it. And with all the tutors and things that we went through to help me learn, it was surprising that we never had stumbled on it. But yeah, I just had this really strong sense that it was just what I was supposed to do.
0: And having done that and being so successful at it, did it help you at all rearrange your own view of your childhood learning?
1: Yeah, it did. It just helped me see that there's so many ways to learn, and that not everybody can learn in certain settings. And I think as time has gone on, all types of education have become more inclusive and more diverse, so that you're helping children that are auditory learners and visual learners and tactile learners. And Montessori just happens to be really tactile. And at the time, in the 60s, school wasn't like that. So I think the whole world has learned from the Montessori method in lots of ways. And even if you're not a Montessori school, because it is so prevalent now, it's helped the whole world become more inclusive for all learners.
0: Yeah. I think, too, what is interesting about life is sometimes when you're just so hungry for things, it can work out. In your case, you had worked at a bar. Your recommendations had nothing to do with kids. They didn't have anything to do with teaching, but I assume they saw something in you.
1: I guess. It's just one of those moments in life where it just was meant to be, and it just kept falling into place. And the woman that hired me at that first school, I had known her for 15 minutes. My interview was short, and she not only hired me to be in her classroom, she hired me to take care of the baby she had just adopted. I was like, are you sure? And that's what I did. I went to her house in the morning. I got to know her husband really well, and they adopted this adorable little girl from North Korea. And she was, I just had so much fun. I was in heaven. And so then I would put her in my car and take her to the school, and I would work in the afternoon. She worked in the morning at the school, and I worked in the afternoon at the school. So this woman I had just met just completely embraced me and pulled me into her world. And she is still, to this day, one of the most revered Montessori educators out there. Everybody knows her. And I just was so lucky to stumble into, I could have applied at any Montessori school, but I ended up applying at that one. So there was definitely I don't know how, what else you want to call it. The universe was just, had a hold of me and was going to just shove me down that road whether I wanted to go or not. And I'm so glad that happened because I really, it was definitely what I needed to do.

0: I'm curious, after hearing everybody's stories, what did each story maybe bring up for you? What did you want to ask one another? What memory or thought did it have for you?
1: I mean, I was a Montessori kid, and I feel really grateful for that. And you just drummed up so many incredible memories of some of my favorite Montessori school teachers and latchkey teachers that I got. I was, you know, it was a part of our public school program where I grew up, and I feel really grateful for that experience. And I can still picture the pumpkin patch is what it was called. And it was right next to the high school. But Miss Debbie and Miss Sue Groombridge, I can still see their faces and can smell the halls, all of it.
2: It made an impact on you.
1: Yeah.
2: I think that's really, that's really
1: incredibly
2: good.
1: Special. Teachers are amazing.
2: Your story was really, I had my first child, and then it took a long time to get pregnant with the second one. So we had a lot of disappointing moments and a miscarriage, and I thought, oh, I'm never going to get pregnant again. And I was getting older, time was getting going by, and I didn't think I'd ever get pregnant again. I did, and then it was twins. So after 35, the incidences of twins happen, like, it goes up like 50%. So you never know.
1: Clock's ticking.
2: Maybe you're waiting. Maybe it's, you know.
1: Yeah.
2: Maybe you're supposed to have twins, so you just need to wait a little bit longer.
1: Watch what you say. Yeah, so many women. It's very common. And to speak transparently and publicly. I mean, even now, I follow a lot of the sports world, and, you know, there's a professional women's soccer player going through IVF, and some of these women are the healthiest of healthy.
2: Right.
1: It can happen to anybody, really.
2: Yeah, you know? I think that's so true.
1: Yeah.
2: And your story, I used to hike all the time by myself, especially after I broke up with the person that I left and went to Boulder. So then I was by myself for a really long time. I didn't want to get into any other relationships because I felt like I'd made the most horrible mistake, and I was mortified. So I thought, I'm just staying away from men. But I hiked by myself a lot, and I was sitting on a rock one time at the top of this one hike, and this guy came up the trail, and he was really handsome with a dark beard, and I was like, oh my God. It sounds just like what I did never met him, but you sure was cute. I wished I would have.
3: Yeah, I should have chased after him.
1: Olivia, can I ask what the experience was like seeing him afterwards? Didn't you say you had seen him?
3: Yeah, I saw him a few years ago teaching his stepchild, I believe, how to ski on snowmass meadows where I teach skiing. And I recognized him from, you know, a mile away. I was like, oh my goodness, I know that beard and those dreads. And he wears a very long stocking cap that is like a giant triangle that almost touches his butt, you know, as he's snowboarding. He's an incredible snowboarder. And so I saw him teaching his kid, and we didn't exchange any words. I skied by him, we looked at each other, and I could tell that we knew that it was each other, and we were both like teaching our, you know, the children we were with, and just kind of like this really overwhelming feeling because, he had expressed like really beautiful things to me when we were together and called me his soulmate and that he loved me. And so I had a lot of anxiety to see him again after we broke up because I had this incredible guilt, but I was only 22 when we were together, and so I just knew like that soulmate felt heavy. Soulmate and love felt big. I was still on this wild adventure and chasing fun rides and, you know, exploring the mountains that I also wasn't ready to settle.
2: Ready.
3: But that was not where I was. So.
2: Yeah.
3: And he's definitely not settled. But, you know, I had a lot of anxiety to see him. And when we did see each other, it was beautiful and fun. And I look forward to the next time we see each other, maybe exchanging a few words.
0: Something that struck me, there's two things that struck me about all of your stories, because, you know, you're coming in from your whole individual lives. You don't necessarily all know each other. Like, what do we have in common? And the first of the two is a calling to me. That's what I sensed, is like, it was a calling to meet this guy. It is a calling to have a child, and it is a calling for you to find this career after you had this whole other path in life.
2: Right.
0: And I'm curious what you think of that and if that resonates.
2: Yeah, definitely.
3: I think in all of our stories, I heard a calling and a, like, a following of that calling. I think it's easy to give up when you've had a horrible medical experience or have gone through all the trials and tribulations that you and Carly have.
2: Yeah.
3: It's easy to ignore the calling after you've failed.
2: Yeah.
3: Failed publicly, failed in education, failed whatever. And it's easy to ignore, like, chasing after some crazy guy. But
4: I think
3: we all did it, and it all unlocked different things in us and has shaped our community. And I think that that's a cool sign.
2: I think finding your path is really important, and knowing that you need to be a mom, and yeah, it's just all so important. And I also think that the other message that I would want to relay is that you don't ever give up, even if you do have a learning disability. If you're listening and you have a child that has a learning disability, or you had a learning disability yourself, it's, you never know. You just don't ever know where you're supposed to end up. But don't give up thinking that you can't do something big or be who you want to be. Because mine was against all odds, and
1: I think
2: still ended up being right when it was supposed to be.
1: Yeah, I think a part of that too is a sense of belonging, right? Of,
2: yeah,
1: like, you found your people and the kids
2: and the niche I was supposed to be in.
1: Exactly.
2: Yeah.
1: And yeah. I can say that I know Olivia personally, so I know a little bit more about what she does in her day-to-day life. Not every day, but she works in the mountains and she oversees Maroon Bells.
2: Wow.
1: That's her new job.
2: Wow.
1: And so I think she found her sense of belonging in the mountains, and she knew it was there. It was just, you had this incredible experience.
2: Yeah, and if you wouldn't...
1: Adventuring.
3: Yeah.
2: And if you wouldn't have met him, you wouldn't have felt so bound to it all, you know?
3: Absolutely.
2: That's
3: yeah.
2: so cool.
1: Yeah.
0: I think it's also what Olivia was saying earlier about following that calling, because we get little hits every day. And so, what can you take away from following this calling? You know, Molly, your calling is probably much bigger. It's not like just seeing a face on a magazine or passing someone. Yours is like really like in your gut.
2: Yeah.
0: But I'm curious if you've noticed in your life since that, or you will moving forward, to just be like, wait a minute, I'm not going to ignore this. Like tuning into your intuition more.
1: I think I may have shared this with you, Mitzi, but I spend a lot of my time outside of my work, and now actually my work has everything to do with the game of soccer, but coaching. And so I spend a lot of time with children, both little up through high school, and I feel like that is where I can kind of place this love that I have to give in hopes of raising my own kids one day to be incredible humans, to make their own mark on this earth in a positive way. But I have 40 incredible humans that I've coached at Basalt High School the last 5 years, you know, and beyond their other kids in the Valley. I've coached Mensa's daughter, Camille, who's an incredible human being. And so I feel like I spend a lot of time doing that, and maybe too much time away from home sometimes, but because that's like where I can place that love right now, and where I can hopefully, build some kids up to be good humans.
2: Yeah.
1: Yeah.
0: Yeah, I think the other thing I noticed in here is like each of your story is a life stage, that yours is like this young 20-something years old in the mountain having these adventures, like breaking out of your shell. And yours is like once you found your partner and you want to move on to the next stage of being mothers. And yours is like you've got that, and now you want your career and to find meaning, and that... there's so many lessons in that. I don't know if that resonates with you all.
2: Sure, it was hard to retire. I didn't want to not be in a Montessori classroom anymore. I was having a hard time crisscross applesauceing and then getting off the floor with not looking like I was 90 years old. I'm not sure I can do this anymore. It was hard to retire. I retired right at COVID because I was actually in the public schools by then. I was just subbing and I just decided it was time, but it was really hard. But then I did end up writing my book because I wanted to kind of pass on what I had been doing in the classroom for my whole career. And I just didn't want that to just go away. I didn't know if it would be useful to anybody, but I still wanted to put it out there.
0: Is there anything from the exercise of storytelling itself that gave you new understanding of your story because you've lived it and now you've sort of written it and told it? Do you look at anything differently because of that?
3: I do in mine. I've told this story and several of my wizard adventure stories to friends while hiking many times because it's fun and funny and everyone laughs and gets excited about Olivia's wizard's man stories. And when I came to like really writing this down, I realized, or I had this thought of like, you know, what makes a good story? The story itself or the storytelling. And I think he gave me a good story and I needed to figure out how to make the storytelling of it what really made that story pop. And you had asked me to like add more details of my emotions, because I think when I deliver this story typically to friends, I just kind of like say all the crazy things that happened, and a lot of those emotions are more implied with like my tone of voice and me laughing or me, you know, being dramatic as I tell it. And looking back and trying to reflect on those emotions was a fun practice, because it definitely made me feel like when I was 22 again, of these conflicting emotions of, this is the most fun 5 months I've ever had. Like, this is crazy. And, you know, the vulnerability of, like, what am I doing? Is this really what my path is? What do my parents think about me dating a professional snowboarder who lives in the woods? Like, you know, all of these things. And those feeling those emotions and then trying to express them in a way that gives kindness to myself and to him, because it was a beautiful relationship. It was more than just an adventure to me. So I think that is something I have been continually processing after like writing this down.
1: I feel like I do have, although there's a lot of trauma that comes with our story, I have a lot of gratitude, like to be able to look at my wife and see all of these things and feel all these things that we've gone through together. If we can make it through this, we can make it through anything, right? Mm-hmm. When I read her this story, and she was there all three nights of the Queer Voices performance, and it's changed and transformed. But I think the more that I do things like this, it allows me to heal those places that are pretty dark. Because when you go through something like this, you have some pretty negative thoughts, like about yourself and your situation and where you're going to end up. But I do think the processing behind it all and being to feel this like gratitude and still hope, like it's really hard to feel that some days, but writing this down, it was like, I'm still very hopeful. Mm. Yeah.
2: Yeah. I think I am not a storyteller. I've never been a storyteller. If I told stories in my classroom, it was because I was reading it out of a book. So I don't feel like I'm a storyteller, but I kind of wanted to be. After I went to one of the performances at Voices, I thought, wow, that is so cool. And I do feel like there was a story to tell. And I think this was an important story to tell because I did have all these just crazy moments happen that just shouldn't have happened. And so it was worth telling it. So I'm not sure if I told it like a storyteller would tell it, but it was really, writing it was super emotional. Like I would be crying and Dave would come in and go, are you all right? And I'm like, I just can bring up all these memories of how hard school was for me and how horrible I felt about myself and how different I felt after I took the Montessori training and just what a transformational thing it was for me. So yeah, writing it down was really powerful. And whether I'm a storyteller or not, I benefited a ton from it. I hope somebody else does, but I totally benefited from it. It was really important for me to go through the process. So.
0: Well, thank you all so much for your honesty and vulnerability and your emotion. And really appreciate it.
2: Yeah. Thank you.
1: Thank you.
2: Thank you for all your help.
1: Yeah.

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1: 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Yeah, buddy. Ladies and gentlemen, this is DJ El Vecino coming out to you live. Yeah, you're not listening wrong. DJ El Vecino right here at the studio. Yeah, a little bit earlier than usual. I'm covering up for our usual DJ right now. and, well, here we are. Now, I'm here until 9 p.m., so please give me a call at 970-963-2976. If you want to listen to a specific song, just remember tonight I cannot put anything explicit, you know. That is after 10 p.m., so unfortunately, can't do that. Other than that, I mean, please, if you want to listen to something in a specific that I can please play for you, please give me a call back again at 970-963-2976. Now I got great music for everybody out there tonight, and we're starting with something like this.

ladies and gentlemen, this is DJ Lucina coming out to you live from Carbondale Community, KDNK, Carbondale Community Access Radio, Glenwood Springs, the Roaring Fork Valley, and más allá. 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Thank you so much. This is DJ El Vecino, and I'll see you next time.

This is KDNK, making waves on the air since 1983. Well, welcome everybody. It's Skipper B. Free in the Bucket of Sound. I'll be here for the next till 11 p.m. We just heard that was Southside Strut, Jerry Garcia, and Harold Whale. Before that, we heard Mr. Sam and Dave. Or now, actually, we heard that was Rufus doing Mashed Potatoes before that. And then we heard, beginning of the set, we heard I Thank You, Sam and Dave. And we got some Neil Young coming up. We got some Willie Nelson. Have a little New Riders of the Purple Sage. And this next one, a little Grand Funk Railroad. This next one's going out to Allie. This is by special request. This here is Take a Letter, Maria, live from New Riders of the Purple Sage. Thanks for listening, everybody. This is KDNK.

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All right, well, thank you for listening. That was Shining Star live at Frenchie's Camp, Jerry Garcia Band from their Electric on the Eel album. And we're going to see, before that, we heard Take a Letter Maria from New Riders of the Purple Sage live, and that was from Thanksgiving in New York album. And we're going to go to a couple by Willie Nelson. This one, I just got to see, privilege of seeing Mr. Willie Nelson and Neil Young in Philadelphia at the Mann Music Center, and that was an amazing show. So I'm going to play a couple from Willie Nelson now, and he still sounds great. Played with his son Micah and his band Upright Bass, and he was singing and playing his leads on his beat-up guitar he's had for years. So here we go, Mr. Willie Nelson.

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Almost 9:45, quarter to 10. We'll be playing till 11 o'clock. Hope you had a great week. Happy Sunday night. Thanks for listening, everybody out there. That was You Can Never Tell, C'est La Vie, the live Jerry Garcia band, Garcia Live Volume 19. Now, this is Mr. Neil Young doing The Foggy Edge of Time off his new album, and then we're going to hear another one called I'll Love You Forever. And that's off his new album, second song. That the next one we're going to hear, I'll Love You Forever, he actually recorded in 1960s. So here you go, Mr. Neil Young, doing The Foggy Edge of Time. Thanks for listening, everybody. This is KDK.

0: This is KDK, Carbondale Community Access Radio, Glenwood Springs, Carbondale, the Roaring Fork Valley, and beyond. Well, thank you. We blew past that 10 o'clock hour. It's 9:04, but we had to let that Neil Young Powderfinger Live from Live Rust roll. Before that, we heard the Funkees doing Dancing Time, from Dancing Time, the best of the Funkees. And before that, we heard I'll Love You Forever, Mr. Neil Young, from his new album. The second song, that's Neil Young and the Chrome Hearts. And then before that, we heard The Foggy Edge of Time, also from that second song album. That was the first track on that album. And this is Skipper Be Free. You're listening to The Bucket of Sound. I got about, 55 minutes of music left. Thanks for listening, everybody. Really appreciate it. If you're a regular listener to my show, you know I always go to a vinyl section. We're going to have that coming up here. But right now, we're going to go to a couple songs. One of our favorites is Mr. John Prine. This is from his song Paradise. This is a live version, Live at the Other End album. And this is Mr. John Prine doing Paradise live. Thank you for listening. KDNK.org.
1: Town in western Kentucky. Sits down in Muhlenberg County on the Green River. And the name of the town is Paradise. My mother and father come from there. They were raised down there. They got married when they were about 15 or 16 because there wasn't much else to do. And my father moved up to Chicago and got a job in a factory. Because he didn't want to work in the coal mines in Kentucky. You could just go up to a factory and say, can I work in a factory? And they say, yeah, sure. So they work in a factory. Yeah. I never worked in a factory. I washed dishes in 1,000 fucking places. I never. My father asked me to finish high school because he had to go to 13 different schools to finish high school. And he said, just finish high school. I said, all right. Took me five years. I got my diploma from a secretary of the dean, and the janitor shook my hand.
2: That's great.
1: First job I got with my high school diploma was at a drugstore, delivering liquor and drugs for clearing $32.50 a week, and the guy asked me if I planned on making a career out of it. I said, yes, of course. I said, I have a family. That hasn't got anything to do with Paradise, though. Paradise was a small town. When I knew it, there was only about 47 people living there at the most, and they were all relatives of mine. That's because there wasn't a whole lot to do down there. They all became relatives. We used to have a lot of fun. Me and my cousin used to go to this place about half a mile down the river from Paradise. There was this old abandoned Civil War prison. Been abandoned ever since Civil War. And we used to just go down there and use our imaginations and kill each other like 1,000 times a day, you know. And we made the mistake of telling this aunt of ours that we were playing at the prison every day. She was a short woman, a little bit taller. She was a short woman. She had a big head, you know, and a real low voice. If she said, I love you, you scare the shit out of me. You know, you run right out of the room. You say, what we do? What's the matter? You know? She found out we were playing at the prison. She said, don't you ever go up there again. Don't ever go. Don't ever go to Adrie Hill. The place is crawling with snakes. If you ever go up there, take a pistol with you. If you smell anything that smells like cucumbers, start shooting. We were pretty scared. We waited about a week before we went back up there. You know, we got real curious and the only way to get to the prison was by boat, and took like 20 minutes because there was like a lot of bushes around. You couldn't crawl into the place, so we took the boat down there, and we didn't talk to each other at all We got there and we pulled the boat up and we started walking up Adria Hill towards the prison. And everything started smelling like cucumbers. Even my cousin, you know, he felt like the word. But that hasn't got anything to do with paradise. Paradise isn't there anymore. It hasn't been there for quite a while. Along about 1958, 59, Peabody Coal and Mining Company moved into Muhlenberg County, and they bought up a whole bunch of land there, and part of the land was where Paradise sat, and they strip mined all of it. I guess everybody's probably seen a picture of a strip mine, or if you haven't, it looks like the moon. You know how ugly the moon is. Yeah. That was a big disappointment. I hated that. That was my moon, and they fucked around with it. That guy got up. I expect to see like Judy Garland sitting on a log, you know, whistling, you know, and eating corn, you know. And instead, they're this asshole knocking golf balls around, you know. They're having a spacesuit on next time I see him.

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If you're interested in becoming a KDNK DJ, email Cody at kdnk.org. DJ orientation is the third Thursday of the month, beginning at 5:45 p.m. here at the station, located at 76 South 2nd Street in Carbondale. Well, thanks for listening. That was Paradise. We heard the intro, and then we heard the actual song by Mr. John Prine from the album German Afternoons. We heard a little Powder Finger from Neil Young before that from his Live Rust album. And now we're going to hear Becky Barksdale doing Son of a Preacher Man. Thanks for listening. This is Skipper Be Free on KDNK.org.

Thank you. We're going to take a short break, and we'll be back in just a few minutes. So everybody hang loose.

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1: He's really out of sight here. Didn't even rain. No buttons to push. Right now, I'd like to dedicate this song to everybody here with hearts, any kind of hearts and ears. Go something like this here.

what's lonely, but you know you only used to get juice in the air. Nobody here to taught you how to live out in the streets, and now you

Well, this is Katie and Kate. Thanks for listening to this Bucket of Sand. I'm Skipper Be Free. Stay tuned for Dr. Raven in the Midnight Haven, 11 o'clock hour. Time is 10:45. So, let's see, what you've been listening to? So, we had a couple vinyl. We heard Grape Live. That was Moby Grape from 1968. That was the great Bloomfield and Mr. Rye Cooter doing that amazing album. And then we heard a little Roy Orbison live from 1989. Some of the amazing artists that played on that album. James Burton on guitar. We heard there was Elvis Costello, Bruce Springsteen, Tom Waits, T-Bone Burnett, J.D. Souther, vocals by Jackson Brown, Katie Lang, Bonnie Raitt, just to name a few, Jennifer Warrens. And if you get a chance, you might have to play that whole album in its entirety on a future show. But that was a Black and White Night live from Roy Orbison and Friends, 1989. And we heard Pretty Woman. And right back there, the last song we heard, Like a Rolling Stone, of course, from the amazing, the one and only Jimi Hendrix, live at Monterey. So we got a few songs to go here. We're going to hear little Linda Ronstadt. We're going to hear The Promised Land, two versions, Mr. Bruce Springsteen, and we're going to hear Chuck Berry's The Promised Land, sung by the Grateful Dead. Here we go, Miss Linda Ronstadt doing Long, Long Time. Thanks for listening. This is Skippery Free, Bucket of Sound on KDK.org in the Roaring Fork Valley and beyond. I'll see you in 2 weeks. Thank you.

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0: Finally, after nearly a month on high alert, our national terror alert status today was downgraded to yellow or elevated.
1: And the enemy is much more elusive, equally as formidable in the sense of being, I would use the word, evil.
2: Evil. Evil. Evildoers.
3: The battle of good against evil is always being waged.
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5: Major combat operations in Iraq have ended. In the Battle of Iraq, the United States and our allies have prevailed. 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
1: President Obasanjo.

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Make sure you stay tapped in.

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Listen, get your pig feet bare and gin. 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Who is that that just came in? 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I got bail if we go to jail. I said the joint is jumping. Don't give your right name. 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

0: had to suit up. Gas masks and all that.
1: The only thing comes to my mind, like I was telling Jada, we used to have a good time out here. Just like one big happy family. You work 6 hours, then come up, you had to change house right over there. Take a shower, put on our clothes, go home, and party the rest of the day.

0: is Democracy Now!
1: What we are demanding is that the rental market be regulated because rents are unaffordable and people simply cannot afford them. There are abuses taking place that can leave vulnerable people out on the street, such as Mari Carmen, an 87-year-old woman with a disability who has no alternative housing after living in her home for 70 years.
0: In Madrid, Spain, a protest encampment is growing following the forcible eviction of 87-year-old Mari Carmen. Demonstrations over housing are spreading across Spain. We'll speak to a member of the Madrid Tenants Union and a member of the Spanish Parliament. Then, as we broadcast in London, we look at a new Channel 4 documentary, Britain's Gaza Secrets Exposed.
2: If there is even a question, whether domestically or internationally, that a state that you are selling arms to might be conducting a genocide, then the time to be discussing whether they might be in breach of IHL is way gone.
0: We'll speak to the documentary's executive producer, Ben DePere. He also made the documentary Gaza, Doctors Under Attack, which the BBC refused to air. Channel 4 picked it up and it won a BAFTA, the British equivalent of the Oscars. Then longtime national security reporter Sharon Weinberg, author of Valley of Death, How Big Tech is Fueling the Future of War.
3: Unlike during the Cold War, when the government paid for and owned the underlying technology for weapons, we now have billionaire-funded companies, venture-funded companies that are developing weapons with their own money, which means they own and control technologies that were once the preserve of governments.
0: And we will ask Sharon Weinberger about her Wall Street Journal piece, The Hidden Debt Apple Owes to the CIA. All that and more coming up. Welcome to Democracy Now!, democracynow.org, The War and Peace Report. I'm Amy Goodman. Today we're broadcasting from London. Police in southern England have arrested five men on suspicion of terrorism after they allegedly approached a military base carrying explosives. The men were arrested after a farmer called police to report three vans blocking her driveway near the Royal Air Force's RAF's Fairford base and, quote, a large group of hooded and masked men, unquote, who ran away when she spotted them. Dozens of people were evacuated from nearby homes as a bomb squad deployed robots to search the vehicles. In a statement, counterterrorism police said all five men are British nationals in their 20s and from London. It's not clear whether others were involved in a plot to attack the base, and a motive remains unknown. The UK has allowed US bombers to launch long-range strikes on Iran from RAF Fairford since March 1st, a day after President Trump ordered the US to join Israel in its war on Iran. At their summit in Washington, D.C. last week, President Trump asked Chinese President Xi Jinping if he would like to buy US-made weapons. That's according to David Perdue, the US ambassador to China, speaking to Fox News Sunday.
4: We sell arms to other people around the world. He actually asked President Xi, would he like to buy some at one point?
0: In a statement to the New York Times, the State Department said, quote, U.S. law prohibits arms sales to China, and there's no offer or plan to sell arms to China, unquote. The White House Friday night blocked CNN from Air Force One, preventing the network from covering President Trump on a Saturday trip to Tennessee. The four other major television networks, NBC, Fox News, CBS, and ABC, agreed to resume their pool coverage of President Trump Sunday, even though the White House continued to block CNN from participating in the pool. This comes after President Trump banned MS Now, CNN, and Politico from the White House earlier this month. Soon after, a Trump-appointed federal judge ordered the White House to reinstate the outlets for 2 weeks. OpenAI's artificial intelligence reportedly went rogue and meddled with the websites for the Education Department, the Commerce Department, and the Securities and Exchange Commission this summer without the company's knowledge. This comes as OpenAI, Anthropic, and security researchers are investigating tens of thousands of incidents in which their frontier models took steps that outside evaluators would consider problematic. That's according to Axios, which reported Saturday the massive number of incidents dwarfs the dozens of previously reported cases of frontier AI models escaping containment and hijacking websites. In an interview that aired Sunday on Meet the Press, Microsoft co-founder Bill Gates called on lawmakers to regulate AI.
5: AI is certainly powerful enough to drive events that, you know, cause a billion deaths.
0: In Yemen, the Houthi-run health ministry said 7 people were killed in airstrikes and 40 injured, including children in Taiz province on Sunday. Yemen's government said its forces had targeted Houthi military camp and vehicles in the area. According to the World Health Organization, nearly 700 people have been killed in Yemen since fighting escalated last month. Government forces are attempting to reverse recent Houthi advances along the Red Sea coast. The Palestinian death toll from Israel's war on Gaza has surpassed 74,000. That's according to Gaza's health ministry. Since the so-called ceasefire last October, 1,145 Palestinians have been killed in Israeli attacks. On Sunday, 2 Palestinians were killed in an Israeli airstrike on downtown Gaza City. Here in the UK, Foreign Minister Ed Miliband has called the actions of the Israeli government to, quote, stain on the conscience of the world. Miliband drew a standing ovation for his comments as he addressed the Labour conference in Liverpool earlier today.
6: And I want to say to the millions of people in this country and indeed elsewhere, who have been moved and outraged by the plight of the Palestinian people, we hear you. You were right. We call out ethnic cleansing by the settler terrorists in the West Bank. We call out the evidence of war crimes in Gaza. We call out Israel's illegal occupation of Palestine. And we match words with action. We will ban the import of goods from illegal settlements. We will disrupt the supply lines of British finance, British construction, and British services for illegal settlements. And when it comes to the attempt to destroy the two-state solution, this party, this movement, this government says, we will not let you succeed.
0: The UK Foreign Minister Miliband's speech came a day after police arrested more than 50 protesters outside the Labour Party conference in Liverpool, with demonstrators nonviolently urging support for the banned direct action group Palestine Action. Among them was Robert Del Naya, frontman of the British hip-hop group Massive Attack. They were arrested for holding homemade banners reading, "I oppose genocide, I support Palestine action," unquote. In the Democratic Republic of Congo, the number of confirmed Ebola cases has topped 8,000 for the first time. This comes as the World Health Organization confirmed that the virus has spread to 2 additional regions of the northern DRC. This is the Director General of the World Health Organization, Tedros Adhanom Ghebreyesus.
7: Then there is no also incentive for people to come forward because there is no vaccine, there is no treatment. But there are now advances in trials also, vaccine and treatment. Without incentive, it is very difficult to attract people to the centers because, okay, why would I come? You isolate me and then I die alone.
0: The U.S. Supreme Court will allow the Trump administration to roll out a large database of sensitive personal data, including citizenship status and social security numbers, that states can use to identify ineligible voters. In a dissent to the court's unsigned emergency ruling Friday, Justice Ketanji Brown Jackson wrote, quote, the harm caused by burdening or disenfranchising even a few lawful voters outweighs the non-existent harm the government experiences when it's prevented from taking an action that it likely lacks the authority to take, unquote. States can use the database on a voluntary basis. Current law also prevents states from purging voters from their rolls within 90 days of an election. In Chicago, the former lead prosecutor assigned to a high-profile case against six anti-ICE activists has resigned in protest, accusing the Trump administration of ignoring her legal advice as it pushed unwarranted felony charges. In a scathing resignation letter obtained by the Chicago Tribune, the prosecutor, Sherry Mecklenburg, accuses U.S. Attorney Andrew Boutros of threatening to discipline or fire her if she attempts to defend herself against misconduct allegations. She writes, quote, "You sent an office-wide email laying out responsibility at my feet for a felony prosecution that you personally directed over my objection that the case was better suited to misdemeanor charges," she said. The Broadview Six were indicted for protesting outside an ICE jail last year during President Trump's immigration crackdown known as Operation Midway Blitz. They faced felony charges for allegedly blocking an ICE vehicle with a maximum sentence of 6 years in prison. The case was eventually thrown out by a U.S. district judge who cited gross misconduct by prosecutors during grand jury proceedings. A federal judge in New York has issued a permanent injunction condemning the dreadful, quote unquote, treatment of immigrants detained at the ICE jail at 26 Federal Plaza. The order prohibits ICE from indefinitely detaining people in overcrowded holding cells, saying detainees often had to sleep standing. It also requires ICE provide adequate medical care, sanitation and hygiene, proper meals, as well as free and unmonitored phone calls to lawyers and access to counsel. U.S. District Judge Lewis Kaplan said in the ruling, ICE imposed inhumane conditions, quote, to inflict punishment on detainees and induce them to self-deport, unquote. This comes as ICE arrests soared to record highs this summer, with more than 50,000 immigrants detained in August alone. Meanwhile, Amnesty International has called on ICE to be abolished and widespread human rights amidst widespread human rights violations. And in Ukraine, a guided Russian aerial bomb injured 22 people, including children, striking an apartment building in Kharkiv. This is a resident of the damaged apartment building.
8: Glass scattered and a column of smoke began to rise. The children were asleep in the other room. My husband and I realized there was glass everywhere and doors, so somehow we managed to squeeze through. We grabbed the children and got out of the apartment. Thank God the door hadn't jammed.
0: And those are some of the headlines. This is Democracy Now!, democracynow.org, the War and Peace Report. I'm Amy Goodman.
9: This is KDNK.
10: For the Daily Yonder and Public News Service, this is the news from rural America. A rural Idaho county's ban on renewables could be overturned this fall as residents debate the pros and cons. Commissioner Jeff Huff was the lone dissenter when Bannock County's three-member Republican board passed a 2024 ordinance against utility-scale wind and solar. Since becoming commission chair, Huff says he'll move to repeal it and to allow nuclear power.
11: It's not good for Bannock County as a whole to say we're not going to have any energy projects in the county. And so I'm looking big picture.
10: Grain farmer Dale Lish opposes the ban.
12: I don't think that's American. I think we, as private property owners, ought to have a chance to do what we want within reason. You know, we love this land.
10: Last year, nearly 60% of rural areas had similar moratoriums. But the vote in Bannock County shows communities may be reevaluating the costs and benefits of clean energy. Rural Virginia is losing hospitals, with 19 closed or about to, leading to questions about where money to keep them open is being spent. Research from Forward.us says it's going to things like immigration enforcement. Felicity Rose says they found Virginia among the states suffering most as federal money is shifted away from rural providers.
9: When those close down, there's not really any other option, so people end up having to travel further for their health care.
10: Since January of last year, ICE has arrested 15,000 people in Virginia. Rose notes that many worked in health care.
9: Who have families, many of whom are citizens, who have been doing caretaking jobs.
10: It's harvest season, but some farmers and farmland owners are pivoting to meet rural conservation goals for next year's crop. Carol Boschka and her sisters rent out their land in Winnesiac County, Iowa. She says they're offering a rent break to tenants to keep 20 acres of pollinator fields and 4,500 trees and shrubs.
13: To create this wind break on our farm for habitat for insects, birds, and mammals, and to sequester carbon.
10: About half of Midwest farm landowners rent out their land for others to farm. Owners and tenants can both get government incentives to move away from livestock and row crops and turn to more regenerative models. With cooler fall temps, the country cyclists are gearing up. Everything from a gravel grinder in Arkansas to a leaf-peeping tour of New York and recreational rides through Midwest Plains. Event director Karen Geigel with South Dakota's Wheelin' to Wall says their ride gives folks an up-close look at nature on the prairies.
14: What we forget or oftentimes aren't able to observe is how vibrant that ecosystem is.
10: For the Daily Yonder and Public News Service, I'm Roz Brown. For more rural stories, visit dailyyonder.com.

0: Good morning. Happy Monday. September 28th, 2026. And this is KDNK. Mike Lemmer here with you once again this morning. Hello. As we prepare to head on out to NPR to join Morning Edition on this Monday morning. Local and regional news coming up later this hour, along with your local weather forecast. It is currently 53 degrees in Carbondale, 56 in Glenwood Springs, and 60 in Rifle. It's 52 in Aspen and 39 in Leadville. There's some light showers falling out there. Roads are wet in spots. Please drive safe. Showers throughout the day today, mid-60s for Carbondale, Glenwood, and Rifle, low 60s in Aspen, and 50 for a high in Leadville. And showers into the night tonight, chance of showers tomorrow and tomorrow night, and on Wednesday. And then the sunshine returns on Thursday. Looks like going into the weekend. Again, we'll take a more detailed look at that weather forecast coming up later this hour. Hey, sunrise is coming up at 7:02. Sunset at 6:55, giving us 11 hours and 54 minutes of daylight today. 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And hey, we did it! 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Hey, guess what? 2026 elections are almost here. Ballots go out to registered voters starting October 6th. You can get to know the politicians at the 2026 Regional Candidate Forum. The forum welcomes candidates in races for Garfield County Commissioner, State House 57, and State Senate District 8. 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That's coming up tonight from 6 to 8 p.m. Time to head on out to NPR and join Morning Edition here. Good morning. Happy Monday. It's KDNK.
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2: 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I'm Steve Inskeep.
3: And I'm Leila Faudin. Good morning. What are the rules for how the federal government can spend taxpayer dollars on TV commercials? The Trump administration rolled out this ad last week.
4: Love me, love me.
2: The commercial shows flashing images of President Trump in rapid succession. A headline says, America will never be a communist country, and a song titled Love Me plays underneath.
4: Together we will defeat communism, socialism, and Marxism in America.
5: America will never be a communist country.
3: Other phrases that fill the screen, largest tax cuts in history, reigniting American manufacturing, and then, towards the end, a message says, paid for by the U.S. government.
2: As of Sunday, Ad Impact said the government paid more than $918,000 to air this commercial across the country. Two additional ads have also come out in the last week, including this.
4: We will cast out the communists, Marxists, and fascists. We will throw off the sick political class that hates our country.
2: That's essentially a 2024 Trump campaign ad with an added disclosure that the new version was paid for by taxpayers.
3: Democratic appropriators in the House and Senate sent a letter to the White House calling for the first ad to be pulled. They argue it violates a federal ethics law and an appropriations law which prevents taxpayer funds from being used

0: Center. Good morning and welcome back to the show.
1: Hey, good morning, Layla.
0: So there are obviously ethical questions here with this ad. Walk me through the legal concerns.
1: Congress does not want your and my and other taxpayers' money being used for political advertisements or other forms of personal or propaganda ads. And for that reason, it has put into law not one, but multiple laws. You cannot run political ads. You cannot run propaganda ads. So these two advertisements are so obviously political coming in campaign season. One of them is actually a recycle of a political ad. There's no question here. The law is violated.
0: What do you make of the Trump administration's defense that this is allowed because it's not a presidential election, he's not on the ballot, and they're not explicitly asking viewers to do anything?
1: Well, it's so ridiculous. Obviously, he's out stumping for candidates. Obviously, his failures to control costs in the United States because of the, in part, corruption scandals where he's taking money out of the pockets of Americans, not to mention abroad the disastrous Iran war driving gas and diesel prices to the roof. His conduct is central. He's out stumping in the midterms. The timing, the content, the fact that it's an old political ad that's being played again for one of these two is so obviously against the law.
0: Are you considering a lawsuit? Is your group considering a lawsuit?
1: Well, Democracy Defenders Fund and Democracy Defenders Action, we are not shy with over 300 legal matters, including some of the landmark wins, stopping Donald Trump's illegality. All options are on the table. We worked actively on this through the weekend. Stay tuned.
0: Now, the Trump administration says that other administrations have promoted their own priorities in public service announcements, including in the Obama administration in which you served. How are these ads different?
1: Well, they're different because those were public service announcements. Sometimes they went a little too far. The Bush administration did an ad touting the advantages for the elderly of some of its healthcare policies, but nothing like this. No one has ever dreamed because of these laws of doing overt political ads. So that's apples and oranges. I grew up on the Smokey the Bear ads, but Smokey the Bear was never running for office.
0: Now, there are other commercials that have raised concerns. There was an ad from the Federal National Mortgage Association, or Fannie Mae, that came out in January. I just want to listen to it.
2: President Donald J. Trump has built a strong economy and is revitalizing the American dream. He will go down as the greatest housing president in history.
0: America was. Do you see legal or ethical issues with this ad?
1: Well, I never would have approved it when I was the ethics czar in the Obama White House. The same is true with my colleagues from other administrations. Richard Painter, I talked to him about it in the Bush White House. But the content and the timing of it are different than these ads that are coming now in September as we round to the midterm elections. So it's not a good one, but doesn't raise the same concerns as these overt political ads targeting the midterms.
0: If these ads do violate federal law, what can be done to enforce it?
1: Well, as is so often the case, when Donald Trump oversteps, there's a role for the courts to play, and also the American people. They hate this. He's taking money from them to run these ads. So court of law, court of public opinion.
0: Norm Eisen served as White House ethics czar in the Obama administration. He is also a co-founder of the Democracy Defenders Fund. Thank you for your time.
1: Thank you, Layla.
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3: American farms rely heavily on immigrant labor, yet they have mostly been

0: and spared from President Trump's aggressive immigration crackdown. But as ICE raids continue, farmers are anxious as they struggle to find enough workers.
1: For all those individuals that say the Latinos are taking your jobs, go to a farm, and I'm sure that you will be hired immediately.
0: We'll take you to Idaho, one of the nation's top producing dairy states, to hear how farmers are dealing. 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
2: 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It is 6:30. Good morning. Happy Monday.
3: Live from NPR News in Washington, I'm Dave Mattingly. Police in Britain say they've broken up a suspected terror plot with the arrests of five men near a Royal Air Force base used by U.S. forces in the war with Iran. They're still looking at possible links to Iran or other countries, including Russia. Flooding, some damage, and at least one death are reported from a weekend nor'easter. It left high water in coastal areas from North Carolina to New England. In Massachusetts, the storm once again revealed the remains of what is believed to be a shipwreck from the 1880s on the island of Nantucket. NPR's Isabella Gomez Sarmiento reports.
4: The editor-in-chief of the Nantucket Current was covering the storm when he received a tip about wooden fragments from what appeared to be a ship washed up on a beach. Jason Graziade went out to see the remains. He told NPR they were in the same spot as ship parts found in 2022. At the time, researchers spent months investigating the found wooden parts, which resembled a ship's hull. They concluded that the remains likely belonged to the Warren Sawyer. It was a Boston-bound cargo ship that crashed in 1884. Although it's not certain yet whether the new remains were once part of the Warren Sawyer, Graziade wrote to NPR that it's fascinating to encounter a piece of Nantucket's maritime history. Isabella Gomez Sarmiento, NPR News.
3: This is NPR News from Washington. The Trump administration is expected to roll out new fuel economy standards today for cars and light trucks fueled by gasoline, beginning with the 2031 model year. Writing on Truth Social over the weekend, President Trump said the new standards for automakers would be less stringent and save drivers across the U.S. thousands of dollars on the purchase of a new vehicle. AAA says the cost of diesel hit an all-time high last week at nearly $6.53 a gallon. Forecasters say Hurricane Nolo will remain well south and southwest of the main Hawaiian Islands over the next 24 hours. Currently, it's a Category 4 storm with top sustained winds of 155 miles per hour. Bill Dorman with Hawaii Public Radio says the storm's strong winds are being felt in places.
5: Strong and gusty winds are whipping across several islands, especially Maui and Hawaii Island. That's knocked out power to several thousand people, and floodwaters have swept through some areas. Even so, the storm did not cause as much damage as feared. Hurricane Nolo is expected to reach its peak intensity Monday, even further from Hawaii's shores. For NPR News, I'm Bill Dorman in Honolulu.
3: The tech company NVIDIA has unveiled a new security platform designed to prevent AI agents from going rogue. It includes software that sets boundaries for agents of AI. I'm Dave Mattingly, NPR News in Washington.
2: 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Coming up on today's news, Coloradans will vote on an amendment this fall that would enshrine the right to hunt and fish in the state's constitution. We'll get the details on Amendment 83 coming up at around 6:51 here on KDNK. And a heads up that a small stretch of westbound I-70 remains closed at mile marker 109. That's just past the Canyon Creek exit near Newcastle. Heads up, still closed due to a semi-crash yesterday.
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7: It's Morning Edition from NPR News. I'm Steve Inskeep in Washington, D.C.
8: And I'm Leila Fadel in New York City. Good morning. President Trump lost in court in his latest attack on the media, but continued his retaliation against CNN anyway.
7: Just to review here, a federal judge said last week that the president likely violated the Constitution when he banned three news outlets from the White House. Trump explicitly said he was banning them over coverage he did not like. This limited coverage last week of a speech at the United Nations and the visit of Chinese President Xi Jinping. The news organizations returned to the White House after the court ruling, but Trump then blocked close-up camera coverage over the weekend as he traveled to a football game in Tennessee and a golf tournament in Illinois.
8: NPR senior national political correspondent Mara Liasson is here to talk it through. Good morning, Mara.
9: Good morning.
8: So President Trump chose to attack news outlets at a time when it would seem he would want all eyes on him. Was this a political miscalculation by the president?
9: Well, it could be a miscalculation because he missed out on some coverage he would have liked to have had. On the White House press passes, it looks like the White House exploited a loophole in the judge's order because while White House press passes were restored at the judge's order, CNN was prevented from boarding Air Force One to cover the president's trip to see a college football game in Tennessee. So far, the other networks, including NPR, are standing in solidarity with CNN, but they're going to be making decisions about the press pool on a case-by-case basis.
8: Politically speaking, does a fight with the major broadcast networks benefit Trump in some way?
9: Well, that's a big question. Picking fights with the media might be popular with his base, but it's similar to another big question that hangs over Trump, which is why is he taking stands that are opposed to majority public opinion on issue after issue? The public wants AI regulated. Donald Trump says he doesn't want regulations. The public is skeptical about data centers. He said the only people who oppose them are people who want to be, quote, poor and backwards. He's, of course, for tariffs and the war in Iran, two very, very unpopular policies. And all of this does not seem to be adding up to a coherent strategy to help his party win the midterms.
8: So this fight is also distracting from other things Trump is doing, things that could directly impact people's lives far more than a fight with the media. Over the weekend, the administration canceled $810 million in spending Congress already approved. What happened there?
9: On Friday, the White House announced what's known as a pocket rescission. That is a spending cut that the president makes without Congress's approval. The canceled funds, according to the White House, include over $550 million from programs that, quote, provide services to refugees and other non-citizens. Later this week, the cuts to Medicaid and SNAP benefits, that's food assistance, that were in Trump's One Big Beautiful Bill will kick in. The pocket rescission has been called illegal by the GAO, the Government Accountability Office, and also by Senate Appropriations Committee Chair Susan Collins. She's in a tight reelection race in Maine. In a post on X, she said the cuts were intended to, quote, undermine Congress's constitutional power of the purse. Now, regardless of how that separation of powers dispute is resolved, these cuts added to higher prices at the pump and the grocery stores give voters more reason to feel economically stressed and angry. And that's not good for the incumbent party just before an election.
8: NPR's Mara Liasson. Thank you, Mara.
9: You're welcome.
7: Over the weekend, Saturday Night Live parodied the head of Anthropic. The actor playing Dario Amodei urged people to pressure Congress to stop him from what he is doing. In the past few days, we've learned about more instances of AI agents acting in unexpected ways, and these are agents of another company, OpenAI. And President Trump is expected to meet with the heads of the major AI companies tomorrow. NPR's Fo Jing Nan is covering all of this and is in our studios. Good morning.
10: Good morning.
7: Welcome to Studio 31. What did you learn about OpenAI in the past week?
10: So first we learned that the company's AI agents hacked the government website in Australia over the summer.
7: Okay.
10: And then we learned from OpenAI that its agents did things with U.S. government websites.
7: Hmm.
10: In one case, the AI agents took public data from the Securities Exchange Commission and posted it on another website that was not part of the assignment. And in another case, AI agents accessed data from the Census Bureau's website after whether they found credentials that have been posted online, aka that's not theirs.
7: Yeah.
10: So it's important to know that, you know, in the case of the U.S. government websites, it's not hacking per se in both cases, and because AI access publicly available information, but still it's not what you want from an agent. And separately, the research organization Transluce said it has found that agents appearing to belong to OpenAI, quote, attempted a rudimentary hack on a Department of Education website, which did not succeed, unquote. And OpenAI said it's looking into this finding.
7: Okay, so we have incidents that range from being really creative in finding information to getting right up to hacking. Mm-hmm. What do companies say they're doing to prevent more of this?
10: So one of the measures that Anthropic and OpenAI now say they will undertake involve expanding their work with third-party assessors or evaluators to make sure their products are safe. But I've been talking to some evaluators, and what they say suggests that the work is not going to be a quick fix. Current evaluation methods can't yet make sure the models always behave safely.
7: Oh, yeah. Co-founder of Anthropic was on this program not so long ago talking about third-party evaluators. What do they do to test safety?
10: So evaluation is kind of a broad term, right? But for the purpose of today, we are really talking about evaluations of AI systems instead of, say, like the AI company's safety protocols. So what people do is to give the AI systems a series of questions or scenarios and see how they respond. And if the AI systems turn out to be very capable at certain tasks, such as like hacking or biology, then AI developers might think about putting more guardrails. So, you know, the systems don't help bad actors make bioweapons or carry out cyber attacks. And if the AI systems exhibit undesirable behavior, like doing things that they weren't designed to do, then they may want to go back and train the models some more. So this is where the third-party evaluators can be very helpful. They have a different perspective than AI developer themselves, in many cases specialized knowledge. So they're able to think of different kinds of scenarios or ways to approach the AI systems.
7: How effective are those AI evaluations in reality?
10: They're far from perfect. All the researchers I talked to say that evaluation results don't do a very good job of predicting model behavior. They can predict all the ways people will interact with AI models, and they can predict how AI models will behave in situations that evaluations didn't test for. So, in effect, evaluation results just don't generalize very well. And researchers who work on ensuring that humans don't lose control of AI are worried about a different kind of problem. The researchers are worried about that the models are on their best behavior when they believe they're being watched.
7: Oh.
10: But we don't know how the models would behave if they don't believe they're being watched anymore.
7: Does this mean companies really don't have any way to prevent AI models from getting out of control?
10: Well, evaluations are not meant to solve all AI safety problems, nor is it meant to be the only measure, right? For example, many outside researchers told me, you know, OpenAI could have stopped agents involved in the Hugging Face hack that got so much public attention this summer, but that would have required better monitoring by OpenAI. And evaluators say that getting better access to AI companies is a good start, but the science of evaluation still has a long way to go.
7: NPR's Hou Jing-nan, thanks for coming by our studios this morning.
10: Thank you.

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1: 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CMC presents Paperboy Omnibus, a cultural history exhibit curated by KDNK DJ Holy Bozo, a.k.a. Terry Glassnap. The exhibit includes posters, journalism, arts, entertainment, education, album cover art, and more on display throughout October at CMC's Lapala Center in Carbondale. An opening reception at 5:30 p.m. coming up Thursday, October 1st, includes a curated talk and desserts by the Pastry Chef Lab. It is 53 degrees in Carbondale, 56 in Glenwood Springs, and 60 in Rifle currently. It's 52 in Aspen and 39 in Leadville. Showers throughout the area today, 64 for a high in Carbondale and Glenwood Springs, 65 in Rifle, 61 in Aspen today, and 50 in Leadville. Showers throughout the area tonight, 44 overnight in Carbondale, 47 in Glenwood Springs, down to 50 in Rifle, 44 overnight in Aspen as well, and getting down to 37 tonight in Leadville. Chance of showers tomorrow, 67 for a high in Carbondale, 68 in Glenwood, getting up to 70 tomorrow in Rifle. Chance of showers in Aspen, 63 for a high tomorrow, and showers in Leadville, 50 for a high. A chance of showers continues in the lower elevations tomorrow night. Overnight lows in the mid to upper 40s for Carbondale, Glenwood, and Rifle. Showers in Aspen tomorrow night, mid 40s there. And showers in Leadville tomorrow night, 37 for an overnight low again. Wednesday becomes a chance of showers, maybe some thunderstorms possible in Rifle. Showers likely in Aspen and Leadville. And then sunshine returns on Thursday and Friday. Again, a heads up that westbound I-70 remains closed at mile marker 109. That's the Canyon Creek exit, and the two semis crashed yesterday. They're still cleaning that up.
2: For more than 70 years, the Canadian province of Alberta has been proudly rat-free. The surrounding mountain ranges and forests serve as a natural barrier. Now, rat-free doesn't literally mean no rats, just that the rats there aren't allowed to, quote, establish themselves. A rat patrol hunts visitors. The town of Bowdoin found a dead rat last week and asked people to report any rat sightings. Wouldn't a call for tattlers create one more rat? It's Morning Edition.
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0: 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I'm Steve Inskeep.
2: And I'm Leila Fadel. Pittsburgh, Pennsylvania is considering one of the most generous parental leave policies in the country. The rationale behind it is also unique. Oliver Morrison of the nonprofit news outlet Pittsburgh's Public Source reports.
4: Right now, 14 states have a paid parental leave policy, but there's no federal policy. The Federal Family and Medical Leave Act provides time off, but it doesn't offer any pay. So it's only helpful to those people who can afford to go without pay. Sarah Inamorato is the chief executive of Allegheny County, which includes Pittsburgh. The progressive Democrat says leaders like her can't stand by when families are clamoring for help.
5: People are so tired of having elected bodies not do what they care about.
4: So she is leading an effort to pass the country's first local parental leave policy in a state that doesn't have one. The proposal would require businesses to pay out 100% of worker salaries for 12 weeks. Most state policies only pay a portion of worker salaries. During her advocacy this summer, she shared that she was pregnant with her first child. Inamorato already secured leave for county government employees, including herself.
6: I will be so disappointed in myself as the first county executive who will give birth in office to not be able to provide parental leave for other families who are struggling every day.
4: The leave would also be the first proposed as a public health measure, a way to increase breastfeeding, vaccination uptake, and postpartum mental health. But businesses are not happy. It isn't just big businesses. Coffee shops and yoga studios say they can't afford it. Here's John Graff, a local business owner at a public hearing in June.
7: for local shops, the restaurants, the places you like to go on your main streets, this isn't a public health problem. It's a math problem. And the math simply does not add up.
4: The new policy received more than 1,500 public comments, more than any single issue in recent memory. Hundreds from business owners and administrators who oppose the policy, and about twice as many in favor of the policy, including from Marshall Robinson, a nurse at a Pittsburgh maternity hospital. She didn't have access to paid leave for her first pregnancy and ended up with postpartum depression after returning to work too soon.
8: I had a difficult pregnancy and a difficult delivery, and I didn't have the time or the support I needed to recover. With my second child, I did have access to better parental leave. The difference was life-changing.
4: So far, paid parental leave has only become law in states controlled by Democrats. Allegheny County's policy would be the first in a purple or red state. Chris Borick, a politics professor at Lehigh University, says paid parental leave is popular among voters. And so if it's successful, the new policy could catch the attention of leaders in liberal pockets of conservative states like Memphis or Houston or Kansas City.
9: They have some very blue islands and some very red political seas. And, you know, on those islands, they'll be watching.
4: After listening to business leaders, Inamorato's administration made changes to the proposal. It now includes an exception for small businesses with fewer than 15 workers. Inamorato says local progressives need to take pragmatic steps like this.
5: Everyday people don't win on progressive rhetoric alone. They need policies to actually move through whatever process they need to go through.
4: Inamorato is due to give birth in November, around the time the county council will give the policy a final vote. For NPR News in Pittsburgh, I'm Oliver Morrison.
2: 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I'm Leila Fadel.
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0: 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It is 6:51, time now for your local and regional news on KDNK. I'm Mike Lemmer. Coloradans will vote on an amendment this fall that would enshrine the right to hunt and fish in the Colorado Constitution. Amendment 83 is supported by out-of-state interests and a nationwide lobbying group. Proponents of the amendment say hunting and fishing with traditional methods must be protected. Opponents say it is unnecessary and could forever change future wildlife management in the state. KDNK's Amy Haddon-Marsh has more.
1: Proposed Amendment 83 would create a constitutional right to hunt, fish, and harvest fish and wildlife by traditional methods and establish hunting and fishing as the preferred means of fish and wildlife management. In Colorado, conservative Wisconsin-based pro-hunting group International Order of T. Roosevelt is a major financial backer of Amendment 83.
2: Because of our previous work, we've tried to pass this amendment in multiple states now. We were asked to come in and consult on the ballot language that was being proposed.
1: Luke Hilgeman is the CEO of the organization. He says it was founded in 1975.
2: It's a group of philanthropists who love to hunt and have worked together for the last several decades to see hunting and fishing protected and preserved here in America.
1: The International Order for T. Roosevelt contributed $1,150,000 to the campaign, according to finance reports on the Colorado Secretary of State website. Other important players are hunter advocacy group Coloradans for Responsible Wildlife Management, national lobbying firm 76 Group, and Wyoming-based Synapse Group, which received $1,150,000 from the campaign to collect petition signatures.
3: The anti-hunting community wants nothing more than sportsmen and women to be off of the landscape. They don't want houndsmen, they don't want elk hunters, they don't want bird hunters.
1: Dan Gates is the executive director of Coloradans for Responsible Wildlife Management and hosts a podcast called Through the Gates. In a June interview with the Montana-based Wild Sheep Foundation, Gates said that the amendment idea started with wealthy Coloradans, whom he did not name.
4: They reached out to a group called the 76 Group, who's a strategy company, a lobbying company, and they do ballot initiatives and candidate forums and campaigns. And they reached out to the International Order of T. Roosevelt about language.
1: And Gates said the T. Roosevelt leaders reached out to him to be the grassroots face of the ballot issue. They met in Denver in June to strategize.
4: When I got approached by the International Order to engage with them about running the ground game, the infantry, as they called it, and they would supply the sea and the air support. We were pessimistic to start with because we've been told for years and years, don't worry about the funding.
1: Other than the million plus from T. Roosevelt, Denver businessman Joe O'Day donated $25,000 to the Right to Hunt cause. Safari Club International gave $30,000 in August. Another unknown contributor donated $150,000. Contributor reports on the Secretary of State website do not include Gates's group. Eric Washburn founded Colorado Hunters and Anglers for Sensible Wildlife Conservation in opposition to the initiative.
5: What the proponents of this are going to do is they're going to try and convince Coloradans that this is something that is going to protect opportunities for a family of four to go fishing on a Sunday afternoon. That's not what this is about.
1: He told KDNK that hunting, fishing, and trapping in Colorado are not in jeopardy and suggests a different motive for Amendment 83.
5: We kind of see this as a very right-wing MAGA culture war sort of initiative, which is really designed to repeal a lot of the wildlife reforms that Coloradans, whether it's through voting or through the Colorado Parks and Wildlife Commission, have established over the last 40 or 50 years to make hunting in Colorado more ethical and frankly less cruel.
1: He said the ballot language is clear and mentioned some of the traditional hunting methods that could be protected by the amendment.
5: Wildlife killing contests like old traps, bear baiting, all that stuff, the spring bear hunt, unlimited killing of beavers and other fur bearers.
1: Dan Gates of Coloradans for Responsible Wildlife Management admitted that the proposed amendment is designed to slow ballot initiatives that would change hunting regulations.
4: It's a device that can create obstacles in people's attempts to try to take away hunting and fishing and traditional wildlife management opportunities.
1: T. Roosevelt's Luke Hilgeman agrees.
2: Unfortunately, in Colorado, we've seen over the last 8 years more than 22 attempts to try and whittle away at hunting and fishing rights in one shape or another.
1: He cited 2024's Prop 127 against trophy hunting of mountain lions and other big cats, and the 2025 Scientific Wildlife Management Act that could have changed a state statute that codifies hunting, trapping, and fishing as Colorado's primary wildlife management methods, both of which failed.
2: And so this is an affirmative step forward to say that hunting and fishing deserve to be protected as a fundamental freedom, one that is protected by the Constitution and can't be changed by a political whim like they've tried to do now at least three times with statewide initiatives.
1: In early September, Colorado Attorney General and Democratic gubernatorial candidate Phil Weiser announced his opposition to the proposed amendment, with concerns about possible reinstatement of banned hunting methods and future legal battles. Weiser also said that protecting hunting and fishing in a constitutional amendment is unnecessary. Hunting and fishing are privileges in Colorado, but the proposed amendment would change that.
6: A privilege is something that we come to appreciate because it is given to us through a license or through a permission. And a right, by contrast, is an individual entitlement that inheres. And so, to me, it's very clear that hunting is not a right because it is a state-regulated permission.
1: Justin Marceau is a law professor at the University of Denver Sturm College of Law.
6: We take great pride in this country on celebrating rights, like my right to free speech, my right to freedom of exercise of religion. I don't have to have a license to exercise a religion belief that I view. And that's because it is an inherent right, right? But that's not true of hunting.
1: Marceau added that wildlife in Colorado belongs to the state and not just one group of people.
6: The Colorado Supreme Court has said hunting in this state is a boon. It is a benefit. That's because the wildlife exists for all kinds of purposes, not just for hunting purposes.
1: 24 state constitutions now include the right to hunt and fish. Come November, voters will decide if Colorado becomes the 25th. For KDNK News, I'm Amy Haddon Marsh.
0: And westbound I-70 is now open again at mile marker 109. The freeway had been closed starting as of yesterday evening after two semis collided just west of the 109 exit there at Canyon Creek. No injuries were reported in that accident. The left lane was open for a while last night and then closed again this morning, but it appears that both lanes of I-70 westbound are now open again. Keep tuned to KDNK for updates on your local weather conditions and your road conditions. And for KDNK News, I'm Mike Lemmer. And this is KDNK. 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Good morning.
7: Good morning. President Trump rejected Iran's proposal to stop the war with the U.S. The idea was to resume a truce. Trump says Iran is losing badly, though oil prices remain elevated. It's Morning Edition from NPR News. Flood warnings are still in place along the New Jersey coast. Some towns had waist-deep water during a weekend nor'easter. I'm Layla Faulton.
8: And I'm Steve Inskeep. The storm is weakening now, but thousands of homes are without power. Also, Durham, North Carolina sends mental health workers, not police, to some 911 calls. How successful is that? And Kentucky's Andy Beshear applies biblical lessons to governing. It's Monday, September 28th. This day in 1941, Ted Williams became the last major league player to bat 400 for a season. The news is next.
9: Live from NPR News in Washington, I'm Corva Coleman. China and the U.S. have released a list of imports they will reduce tariffs on that are worth $30 billion in each direction. NPR's Jennifer Pack reports from Beijing. This follows last week's U.S. visit between President Trump and Chinese President Xi.
10: President Trump has been imposing rounds of tariffs on Chinese exports in his first and now second term. China retaliated in kind, often targeting Trump's voting base, American farmers. Now they get some reprieve. China's Commerce Ministry says it will lower tariffs on U.S. agricultural products like beef, chicken, almonds, and also on American medical equipment and coal. In exchange, the White House says it will reduce tariffs on Chinese baby products, toys, and decorations, which, if implemented in time, American consumers could see some holiday savings. Jennifer Pack, NPR News, Beijing.
9: Israel has imposed a week-long closure of its military checkpoints in the occupied West Bank. This further tightens restrictions on Palestinians. NPR's Kat Lonsdorf reports it comes as the Israeli military increased its presence in the territory ahead of national elections next month.
11: Over the weekend, Israeli Defense Minister Israel Katz said he instructed the military to impose a, quote, general closure of the occupied West Bank for the duration of the Jewish holidays, quote. It's not unusual for Israel to impose further restrictions on Palestinians in the West Bank during Jewish holidays for what it says are security concerns. But this comes as Israel has already been significantly building its military presence in the territory as the election draws closer, and after several recent Palestinian attacks on Israelis, including one that severely wounded the son of Israel's ambassador to the U.S. Such closures in the West Bank greatly limit the movement of Palestinians trying to go about daily life. Kat Lonsdorf, NPR News, Tel Aviv.
9: Cuts to social safety net programs such as Medicaid are kicking in just as voters are grappling with higher prices. NPR's Mara Liasson reports.
12: In addition to the social safety net cuts that were in the One Big Beautiful Bill, the White House has told Congress that it plans to cancel an additional $810 million in health care and educational-related programs. In a statement on X, the chairman of the Senate Appropriations Committee, Republican Susan Collins of Maine, said the move, known as a pocket rescission, is unlawful and that the rescissions were intended to, quote, undermine Congress's constitutional power of the purse. The cuts are hurting people who depend on Medicaid and food assistance. Another reason, along with higher prices at the pump or 7% mortgages, that voters say they feel angry and economically stressed. Mara Liasson, NPR News.
9: Computer chip maker NVIDIA says it's launched a software platform that could be used to stop AI agents from acting independently without humans' knowledge. You're listening to NPR News. The CEO of AI company Anthropic had dinner last night with President Trump at the White House. Trump had said earlier that he had personally invited Daria Amedei to dine with him there. Amedei recently wrote a long essay warning of the dangers of unregulated artificial intelligence. A growing number of universities are rolling out courses to help people cope with concerns about artificial intelligence and adapt to the technology. As NPR's Windsor Johnston reports, a new course on AI gets underway this week at Harvard University.
13: Some people are rushing to try every new AI tool. Others say they want nothing to do with it. Experts say both reactions can be driven by anxiety. Harvard Medical School psychologist Luana Marquez helped develop a new course to address those fears.
14: I think there's a level of fear of the unknown, they make sense, but we need to be able to train people to adjust. And so that is why we created the course, because we have a pressure cooker that's getting louder and louder.
13: Ohio State is also adding AI skills across its undergraduate curriculum. Miami University in Ohio offers a self-paced AI fundamentals course for students, faculty, and staff. Windsor Johnston, NPR News.
9: Billionaire Elon Musk's company, SpaceX, has launched another of its gigantic rockets into space. The Starship, as it's called, is supposed to attempt to reach orbit for the first time. It launched in southern Texas. This is NPR.
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0: 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More info at coloradoriverdistrict.org. Some light rain falling in Carbondale. Showers throughout the day throughout the KDNK area today. Roads are a bit wet out there. Please drive safe. Hey, in 2026 elections are almost here. Ballots go out to registered voters starting October 6th. You can get to know the politicians at the 2026 Regional Candidate Forum. There'll be candidates for Garfield County Commissioner, State House 57, State Senate District 8. This live event takes place at the Ute Theater in downtown Rifle tonight from 6 to 8 p.m. And you can tune in to KDNK to hear the live broadcast or watch it live on the web at rifletv.plus. We've got your river report coming up next here on KDNK as Morning Edition continues. Good morning.
1: It's Morning Edition from NPR News. I'm Steve Inskeep in Washington, D.C.
2: And I'm Leila Fadel in New York City. Good morning. President Trump says he rejected an Iranian offer to suspend hostilities for 7 days and immediately reopen the Strait of Hormuz.
1: The president said the Iranian offer, quote, would not be acceptable, and that Iran is, in his words, losing so badly.
2: Joining us to discuss this and more is NPR international correspondent in the Gulf, Aya Betraoui. Good morning, Aya.
3: Good morning, Leila.
2: Okay, so today marks 7 months since the U.S. and Israel launched war on Iran and killed its supreme leader. Where do things stand right now?
3: So Iran's latest offer, which you mentioned, is basically that the two sides agree to something similar to the memorandum of understanding that they had agreed to back in June, and that deal barely lasted a few weeks. So what Iran wants is the U.S. to lift its naval blockade on its oil exports and to unfreeze billions of its dollars in foreign banks in exchange for reopening the Strait of Hormuz. But Trump already says he rejects those terms. Now, Iran's Foreign Minister Abbas Araghchi, he was on NBC's Meet the Press on Sunday, and I'd like you to listen to how he describes his country's position 7 months into this war.
4: We are fully prepared for the war to be resumed. And I repeat, we stand firm in the face of any new aggression, even if it comes to a doomsday war. But at the same time, we are ready, we stand ready for diplomacy. It is up to President Trump to choose.
3: So as you heard there, he talked about being ready for a doomsday war or for diplomacy. Now, Trump says Iran is desperate to make a deal because U.S. sanctions are strangling its economy. And he says that massive amounts of oil are already flowing through the Strait of Hormuz now.
2: Is that true? Are massive amounts of oil coming through the Strait?
3: So, Leila, flows coming out of the Strait are really not consistent. They do swing from 1 week to another. But the most recent data by Kepler shows a 7-day average last week of around 13 million barrels a day of oil coming out of the Strait. Now, that's compared to around 15 to 17 million barrels a day of crude exports before the war. But there's two things to keep in mind. One is that Iran can and still does attack ships transiting through that narrow waterway. So these ships are running dark with their transponders off to hide their location. And that leads to the second point, which is that it's very expensive for ships to export oil through the Strait of Hormuz because of those risks without a deal in place. Brent crude is trading at around $107 a barrel today. That's more than 50% higher than before the war. And we heard last week Qatar's energy minister saying that the Strait of Hormuz is indispensable, that pipelines are not a solution, and they're vulnerable to attacks. Saudi Arabia's key pipeline to bypass the Strait of Hormuz was attacked this month, and it needs the Strait of Hormuz open because its secondary route to export oil through the Red Sea remains blocked by Yemen's Houthis.
2: That's right. Tell us about that war between the Houthis and the Saudis. Is Saudi Arabia getting support from allies?
3: So, Leila, the UK has stepped in with a refueling aircraft to support the Saudi Air Force in its bombing of the Houthis, who are supported by Iran. The UK says these wars in the Gulf are having an impact on prices at home. And as France looks to another winter and its needs for gas and oil, it is sending soldiers, radar, and defense systems to help the Saudis defend against Houthi attacks. Now, the Houthis say their attacks will continue until Saudi Arabia ends its attacks. And this past weekend, Saudi Arabia says the Houthis again fired at its capital, Riyadh. But, you know, 7 months into this conflict, which remains unresolved, there is an absence of peace in the Gulf. And it's Washington's Gulf allies that are the ones paying the heavy price of this continued uncertainty and instability.
2: That's NPR's Aya Betraoui in Dubai. Thank you.
3: Thanks, Leila.
1: Let's pick up on that point and go further on this with Dana Stroll, who's with the Washington Institute for Near East Policy and served as Deputy Assistant Secretary of Defense for the Middle East during the Biden administration. Welcome to the program.
5: Good morning, Steve.
1: We just heard at the end of that report a reference to U.S. allies in the region. Do they suffer? And if so, how, as this conflict goes on?
5: Absolutely. So U.S. allies in the region, particularly Jordan and our Gulf countries who host U.S. military bases, have been attacked by Iran from the beginning of this war. So not only at those military bases, but then Iran expanded its retaliation by targeting civilian energy infrastructure, civilian hotels, desalination plants. And then, as Aya mentioned, we also had some of Iran's proxies, like the ones based in Iraq, targeting Saudi Arabia's oil infrastructure, that east-west pipeline.
1: So U.S. allies, instead of being more secure because they have a U.S. base, are less secure?
5: They are certainly suffering the consequences of Iran seeking to punish the region for the war that was started by Israel and the United States. However, there is alignment that Iran is really the problem in the region. Its nuclear program, its missile and drone program, we've seen the consequences of such a vast arsenal, and its support for terrorists all across the region have made and continue to make the region less safe.
1: Oh, there was reporting early in the war that Saudi Arabia was supportive of the United States, even though Saudi Arabia was suffering. It sounds like you buy that line of reasoning by the Saudis.
5: I think for the leadership of Saudi Arabia, what they need is stability in the Middle East in order to deliver economic growth and social reform for their country. And the best way to do that is de-escalation and the absence of war. But through all of these cycles of negotiations with Iran, what's very clear is that the Iranian regime is not prepared to make meaningful concessions that would make the region more stable. And because of that, Saudi Arabia and the other governments across the Middle East still need the military support that the U.S. security umbrella provides.
1: Okay, you mentioned the possibility of Iranian concessions or their reluctance to make concessions. We've been following these meetings. Is this a serious negotiation between Iran and the United States?
5: This continues to be testing of the water. I don't see it as serious at all. What the Iranians proposed were terms that were even before the actual MOU that stopped the big part of the war in June. It's just recycled offers, nothing that's real flexibility or meaningful concessions. And frankly, we heard the same thing from the Trump administration. Both sides are willing to continue these talks, but neither side is willing to show flexibility at this point.
1: We discussed this on the program. We heard Iranian President Pezeshkian last week when in New York saying we have no trust in the United States and saying Iran is only negotiating to prevent the U.S. from claiming that they refuse to negotiate. And meanwhile, President Trump said he doesn't expect a deal now, maybe after the midterms.
5: I think that's basically par for the course and a very typical Iranian playbook, which is continue to give the perception of being open to talking, but not being willing to show flexibility on the core areas of concern. Its nuclear program, its missile program, its support for terrorism, and now its attempts to close the Strait of Hormuz. And what this means is that we're going to be stuck in this muddled middle, not peace, not war, which probably does set both sides up for escalation again at some point in the near future.
1: Let me test something else that the president said. He said Iran is, quote, losing so badly. How would you assess who's winning or losing right now?
5: Well, if the Iranians were losing so badly, you'd probably see them more desperate to get some sort of agreement. What President Trump is likely referring to is the current strategy of this naval blockade against Iran, which means nothing is getting in and out of its ports, and then this new economic pressure campaign, which clearly is putting enormous pressure on the Iranian economy and straining Iran's leaders. But it has not yet generated sufficient pressure for the leadership to truly be willing to enter a meaningful negotiation.
1: Yeah, I was thinking about that because I'm thinking about the analogy with Russia, the United States, and in that case, much of the world trying to isolate Russia's economy. And there certainly was economic suffering, and a couple of years passed, and they never gave up the war, and the Russian economy has recovered to some extent. Could you envision the same thing happening with Iran?
5: we're seeing again with the cancellation of flights coming from and going to Iran. They can't get things into the country through air or via sea. But this is a regime who, it's victory if they survive. And what they've done is survive against the most capable professional military the world has ever seen, which is the United States. And so for them, just minimal reconstitution of their programs and limping along economically is enough to say they stood up to the United States.
1: And just briefly, are we, meaning the United States, also limping along here? Because as Zaya pointed out, the United States is getting oil through the strait, but not keeping down the price of oil. It's well over $100 a barrel.
5: This is really serious. The U.S. military has done incredible work in facilitating up to 15 to 22 million barrels a day out of the Strait of Hormuz. But that doesn't answer the question about refined capacity, diesel, the things that Americans need to keep our economy going and our cars going. It doesn't feel like winning here at the United States. And I think that's why we're seeing increasing criticism of this war here at home.
1: Dana Stroll of the Washington Institute for Near East Policy, thanks for your insights.
5: Thanks for having me.
2: In South Africa, police are investigating who was behind two separate mass shootings that killed at least 27 people. NPR's Kate Bartlett reports mass shootings are an increasingly common occurrence, usually related to gangs.
6: It's been a bloody weekend in South Africa. South African police spokeswoman Brigadier Brenda Muradili said 17 people were killed in the one shooting, which took place at a bar in a township near Johannesburg.
7: The suspects, who were reportedly armed with AK-47 rifles and pistols, fled the scene in two vehicles.
6: A separate shooting at a Shishanyama, a local restaurant selling barbecued meat, near Cape Town, killed 10. The two shootings come just days after an attack on a house party in the coastal city of Durban killed 12 people, including a pregnant woman. South Africa has some of the highest violent crime rates in the world, recording about 60 murders a day. Often mass shooting incidents like these are linked to gangs and organized crime, sometimes surrounding activities involving illegal gold miners known as Zamazamas. President Cyril Ramaphosa addressed the shootings.
8: We cannot be a country where people just pick up guns and start shooting at people at random.
6: Earlier this year, he deployed the army in some of the worst affected areas. Separately, there has been a spate of femicides in Johannesburg. On Saturday, a 10th woman's body was discovered, despite police promises to crack down on gender-based violence. Kate Bartlett, NPR News, Johannesburg.

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1: 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Taking a look at our river levels here on this Monday, September 28th. The Colorado River at Tatzero at 653 cubic feet per second. Below Glenwood Springs, the Colorado's at 1220 CFS, and at the Colorado-Utah line, 2330. The Roaring Fork below Maroon Creek at 115, near Emma, 242, and at Glenwood Springs, the Roaring Fork's at 430 CFS. The Arkansas below Granite at 157 and near Nathrop at 230. The Frying Pan near Rudi at 124 CFS. The Crystal near Redstone at 74.6. And the Gunnison at Delta at 453 cubic feet per second. Sunrise happened at 7:02. Sun will set at 6:55. That's 11 hours and 54 minutes of daylight today. And we've got showers all around the KDNK area today. Mid-60s for Carbondale, Glenwood, and Rifle. Low 60s in Aspen. And 50 for High in Leadville. We'll be taking a full look at that weather forecast later this hour, along with your local and regional news coming up later in the hour as well. Ken, looks like westbound I-70 is now open again at mile marker 109. There was a semi-crash yesterday evening. No injuries reported in that. And again, a big thank you. We made our goal thanks to all the new and renewing members.
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4: I'm Leila Faldin.
5: And I'm A. Martinez. Kentucky Governor Andy Beshear is the author of a new book titled Go and Do Likewise, How We Heal a Broken Country.
6: Go and do likewise are the last words of the parable of the Good Samaritan. What it means is it's not just a story, it's an instruction. And it's an instruction to be good to one another.
5: The Democratic politician stands out in an otherwise majority Republican voting state. Governor Beshear leads in these pages and in his policies with his Christian beliefs. And I started our conversation by asking why religion remains an important way for him to connect with Americans, some who might not share in his faith.
6: Well, I think it shows respect. Respect to people who vote for me or never vote for me, that I explain not just my what, the decision I'm making on something, but the why I might believe something different than they do. I remember in 2023, I'm running for re-election, and my Republican supermajority passes the most anti-LGBTQ plus piece of legislation in our history. And they said out loud that this would be what would defeat me if I vetoed it. Well, I still vetoed it because it was the right thing to do. But I explained myself to the people of Kentucky. I said my faith teaches me that all children are children of God, and I didn't want people picking on those kids. And I'll never forget the next day having somebody come up to me saying, Governor, I'm not sure if I agree with what you did yesterday, but I know you're doing what you think is right. Explaining your why, as long as you're doing it authentically, can create grace and space to where we can disagree, but know we're coming from good places.
5: Do you think we don't do enough of that, explaining the why in what we do?
6: Absolutely not. We try to put people in buckets, and people are so much more complicated than that. The American people are good people. We just need to be reminded of that sometime.
5: What do you say to people who are cynical when they hear a politician, a leader, talk about their faith as openly as you do?
6: I'd say first, I get it. You know, faith without action, you know, that is something the Bible tells you isn't right.

0: people of America, and they can just be themselves. We just need to be reminded of who we are outside of those moments. And I believe that we can be so much better.
1: But how have you been able to manage this? Because one of the things I've always seen in that, say someone thinks that something is a good idea, but once they find out where that idea comes from, if it's not my party's idea, then it's not a good idea anymore. How do you get over that?
0: Well, first, it's a challenge. And it's a challenge that sometimes I've been able to get over. And admittedly, sometimes I haven't. Right now, I'm pushing to get pre-K for every four-year-old in the Commonwealth. This was something that my GOP supermajority was for under the last Republican governor. I think they're so worried about a win for me, they're willing to hand a loss to these kids. But the way I go about my job is it can't be about me. You know, somebody can disagree with me today. They can call me names. They can attack me politically. But if there's a chance to work together tomorrow to benefit our people, my job is about our people. And you can never let ego get in the way.
1: Now, you're the chair of the Democratic Governors Association. It's been a complicated time for Democratic governors under the Trump administrations who have at times been singled out. What would you say are the priorities of the association today?
0: The priorities of our Democratic governors and our candidates is to make sure the American dream is still alive. Trump's unlawful tariffs are attacks on the American people. His war of choice in Iran has added $800 plus in gas costs for our families. We are a party that is going to stop those actions and make life more affordable. We believe in restoring that dream where you can hope, you can work, you can create a better life, and you can leave your kids better off.
1: The last state governor to be U.S. president was Republican George W. Bush. And he took that handoff from the last Democratic governor to be president, Bill Clinton. And actually, in the late 70s into the, I'd say almost the 2000s, into the 2000s, it seemed like governors were handing it off to other governors. Does America need a governor as commander-in-chief again?
0: Now, I think the next president needs to be one of our Democratic governors. So I believe our next candidate needs to be somebody who has the receipts, who has built housing, who's created better jobs, who's created jobs with better wages, who's expanded healthcare, even in this difficult time. That's what people are going to be able to see, touch, and feel, and believe that life can get better.
1: What makes a governor uniquely qualified to be U.S. president?
0: Well, I think you don't get to be as ideological as Congress. You don't vote on the rule to the amendment. You instead have to get out there and create results. I remember early on, somebody asked me something in my role as governor, and I said, oh, that's federal. But they looked at me and said, but you're the governor. Your job is to deliver for your people every day.
1: I understand, Governor, you're still weighing a potential presidential run. So I'm wondering, what do you think you'd learn from the midterm elections that would otherwise help you make this call?
0: Well, as head of the Democratic Governors Association, I know that the map in 26 for governors creates the map in 28 for the presidential. And so as we look at the elections in 26, it's critical that we flip the House and the Senate to have a real check on this president and a balance that our founding fathers thought we would always have regardless of party. But we also need to win a bunch of governor's races to make sure that we're set in 28 to change this country for the better.
1: And that would help you decide what you might think about doing in 28?
0: I think it'd help any candidate decide. You know, a better map is good for any Democrat, but it's also good for America.
1: That's Kentucky Governor Andy Beshear. He is the author of Go and Do Likewise, How We Heal a Broken Country. Governor, thank you.
0: Thank you very much.
1: This is NPR News.
2: American farms rely heavily on immigrant labor, yet they have mostly been spared from President Trump's aggressive immigration crackdown. 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
1: Live from NPR News in Washington, I'm Dave Mattingly. Police in Britain are investigating whether five men arrested in a suspected terror plot have links to Iran or possibly Russia. The suspects were arrested about a mile from a Royal Air Force base in southwest England used by U.S. forces in the war with Iran. NPR's Lauren Freyer is in London.
2: The British Defense Secretary, Wes Streeting, was on the BBC this morning, and he was asked whether Britain is now being targeted for that long relationship working with the U.S. military.
3: The defense and intelligence cooperation we have with the United States of America is the closest alliance of any two sovereign countries anywhere in the world. That makes us more safe, not less safe.
2: Streeting was also asked directly about Iran. He refused to speculate about whether these suspects were Iranian or Iranian-linked, but he did say that the Iranian regime does want to do harm to British interests and allies.
1: Police now say the suspects are British men in their 20s. Less than an hour ago, SpaceX launched its giant Starship rocket into orbit for the first time, carrying 26 Starlink satellites. This is the 14th test flight of Starship in 3 years. On this flight, SpaceX plans to send Starship around the Earth 6 times. That's to demonstrate its readiness for NASA's Artemis moon missions. This is NPR News from Washington. A vote in the Senate is expected today on a bill designed to regulate college sports in an age where some top athletes are earning millions of dollars in NIL money. That refers to an athlete being paid by a company to use their name, image, or likeness. The legislation would allow the NCAA to reinstate rules on eligibility and transfers and more strictly regulate the athlete's revenue sharing cap. That bill is expected to pass. An updated version of the Broadway musical Damn Yankees will make its debut in the spring. As Jeff London reports, the production was announced yesterday at Yankee Stadium in New York.
4: The Yankees game was rained out, but in the press room where manager Aaron Boone normally meets reporters, a bunch of Broadway folk gathered for a different kind of press conference. Neil Patrick Harris will be playing Applegate, the Faustian character who transforms a middle-aged Baltimore fan into a young baseball star so his team can beat the Yankees.
5: Playing someone that's devilish is always good. It's always fun to be naughty.
4: Some of the outdated aspects of the show have been rewritten, and Major League Baseball and MLB Studios are co-producers. Damn Yankees begins performances in March, and its opening day is in April. For NPR News, I'm Jeff London in New York.
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0: 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Singer-songwriter Tom Rush was a pivotal voice of the 60s folk revival, later helping spark the acoustic renaissance of the 80s and 90s. The show happens at the Wheeler Thursday, October 1st, 7 p.m. More info and tickets at WheelerOperaHouse.com. And stay tuned to KDNK for your local and regional news. Coming up on today's news, Coloradans will vote on an amendment this fall that would enshrine the right to hunt and fish in the state's constitution. We'll get the details on Amendment 83 coming up at around 6 or 7:51 right here on KDNK.
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7: It's Morning Edition from NPR News. I'm Leila Fadel in New York City.
8: And I'm Steve Inskeep in Washington, D.C. If you're like me, you were following messages from people up and down the East Coast over the weekend. Some people had power. Some people did not. because of a slow-moving storm called a nor'easter. The name comes from winds that blow out of the northeast. David Wright of Rhode Island's Ocean State Media has been covering the storm from Long Island. David, good morning.
9: Good morning, Steve.
8: How'd things go in Greenport, New York?
9: It was pretty intense. I had to take a ferry across Long Island Sound to get here Friday afternoon. It turned out to be the last one. The storm just started to gather out on the open water. It was rough going, rough enough to set off all the car alarms.
8: Wow.
9: Yeah, the view out the window kind of lurched all the way across. One minute you're seeing white cap waves, the next minute you're seeing the horizon all the way across. And they ended up canceling all the ferries after that, late Friday and all day Saturday. Mine was the last one. And here in Greenport, the water at high tide spilled up over the docks. It flooded the streets closest to the harbor. But down in the South Fork, I think, out by the Hamptons is where you saw a bigger impact. In Montauk, some of the waves were 18 feet high.
8: Wow.
9: Yeah. Now the winds have died down, still pouring with rain. But here, as in most places along the coast, I think the storm's bark was worse than its bite.
8: Okay, that's good. But are there other areas up and down the coast that were more deeply affected?
9: For sure. Some coastal towns in New Jersey had water that was waist deep. New York City, they clocked winds as high as 70 miles an hour. And one Brooklyn man turned out to be a city worker walking near a playground was struck and killed by a falling tree. In Boston, the storm led to the cancellation of 20% of the flights out of Logan. And the Red Sox had to move their season finale down to Florida. They were playing against the Cubs, supposed to be out of Fenway. Instead, they played at the Rays Stadium in Tampa, St. Pete's. And out on Nantucket, this may be the most interesting thing, the storm deposited a huge chunk of an old shipwreck onto the beach on the South Shore. It's believed to be part of a schooner that sank in 1884 on its way from New Orleans to Boston.
8: Amazing. Now, inland, people were losing power, including some relatives of mine. Where does that stand now?
9: A lot of people lost power out in New Jersey. At the storm's peak, more than 180,000 customers. Those numbers tended to drop as the storm moved up the coast and inland. Still plenty of power outages. Work crews still busy trying to restore them. But to put it in context, in New Jersey, as of this morning, 3,000 outages, just a few fewer than that, actually, and fewer than Hawaii, where they're dealing with Hurricane Nolo. A lot of those outages caused by falling trees. This was definitely a kind of weekend where you double check your insurance policy and take seriously the phrase, don't park under a tree.
8: Wow. David, I'm still thinking about your trip across on the ferry and just being able to see the whitecaps in the horizon. So I'm going to make a reading recommendation here.
9: Not the perfect storm, I hope.
8: No, not the perfect storm. It's a shorter one. Stephen Crane, The Open Boat, a short story about four guys who are trapped on a boat on the water and they can't see anything beyond the next wave.
9: Awesome. I'll check it out.
8: Okay. David Wright with Rhode Island's Ocean State Media, currently in Greenport, New York. Thanks.
9: Thanks, Steve.
7: There's been a quiet surge in the years after the police killing of George Floyd in 2020 of a different kind of emergency response, sending unarmed mental health clinicians to answer 911 calls instead of police. These programs are now in nearly 100 cities across the U.S. NPR criminal justice correspondent Meg Anderson visited one of those programs in Durham, North Carolina, that is doing this right, and she joins us now to talk about that. Good morning, Meg.
10: Good morning.
7: So tell us about this program that you visited. How does it work?
10: Yeah, so it's called Durham Heart, and researchers who study these programs often point to this one as a success. It's a community response team, and they usually go out in pairs. There's a mental health clinician and then another worker who has, like, lived experience, something, you know, they've struggled with drug use or something like that. And I saw some interesting calls. There was one 911 call about a man trespassing on private property. When we got there, he was pretty agitated. He was yelling. He had garbage bags full of stuff and actually an entire sofa with him, and he didn't want to leave. But the heart workers stayed with him. They calmed him down. They got him to take some supplies, a fresh pair of socks and bottled water. And they did get him to move his belongings off of that private property.
7: Okay, that seems like a success. How are officials measuring success?
10: Yeah, so I spoke with Anise Vance about that. He's an assistant director in the Durham Community Safety Department. That's the department that runs the heart program. And he put it pretty simply.
11: somebody receives us on a 911 call and is able to be de-escalated and is able to view that in a way that is, oh, thank you for helping me get through this moment, as opposed to that call potentially ending up in handcuffs, that is a huge win.
10: And, you know, theoretically, Hart showing up instead of police like also frees up police, right, to go do other things, to go solve violent crime. And a study this year also found that the Durham program leads to fewer arrests, that most officers find it helpful, and that police are rarely called for backup.
12: Okay, so those are the upsides. Are there limitations?
10: Yeah. So there are two big ones that are facing a lot of these programs across the U.S. Remember, there are like almost 100 of these. One of them is funding. You know, they just can't operate at scale in the city. The other is what types of calls they're answering. So Amos Irwin is with the Law Enforcement Action Partnership. That's a criminal justice reform nonprofit. And he says some teams are only authorized to respond to clear-cut mental health crises, things like suicidal ideation. But Irwin says, you know, it's not always that obvious.
13: There are all kinds of calls that responders can handle that do not have mental health on the surface. They call and say, there's somebody panhandling really aggressively here. There is somebody loitering around my store refusing to leave.
10: And Irwin says that all of the leading programs are handling calls like that, including Durham. But I should note that kind of opens the door for some tension.
12: What kind of tension?
10: Well, some of those calls, right, about panhandling or trespassing, they often have really complex root causes, things like homelessness or drug addiction. It's hard to fully address those things with a 911 response, right? You need more. But addressing those things was not the original point of these programs, right? The original goal was to reduce the number of police interactions in communities. And so Durham and plenty of other cities across the country are actively trying to figure out how to balance that immediate response with those deeper long-term challenges.
12: That's NPR's Maggie Anderson. Thank you, Meg.
10: You're welcome.

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1: 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It is now 52 degrees in Carbondale. A couple of drips and drops fallen. It's 55 in Glenwood Springs, 57 in Rifle, 51 in Aspen, and an overcast 39 currently in Leadville. Showers around the area today. 64 for high in Carbondale and Glenwood Springs, 65 in Rifle, 61 in Aspen today, and 50 in showers in Leadville. Showers around the area tonight, 44 overnight in Carbondale, down to 47 in Glenwood and 50 in Rifle. It's going to get down to 44 in Aspen and 37 in Leadville tonight. Chance of showers around the area tomorrow, 67 in Carbondale, 68 in Glenwood, and 70 in Rifle. Chance of showers in Aspen tomorrow as well, 63 for a high, and showers in Leadville, 50 for a high tomorrow. Chance of showers tomorrow as well, 43 in tomorrow night in Carbondale, 47 overnight in Glenwood, 49 in Rifle, showers in 44 tomorrow in Aspen, and showers in 37 overnight in Leadville. Chance of showers around the area on Wednesday as well, showers likely in Aspen and Leadville. But then the sunshine returns on Thursday and into the weekend. It's going to be in the mid-70s for Carbondale and Glenwood, upper 70s in Rifle, upper 60s in Aspen, and mid to upper 50s in Leadville later in the week here when the sunshine returns. We've got your KDNK local and regional news coming up here in just a few. Good morning.
2: Good morning, I'm Steve Inskeep. Why should you care about the hair of a bear? As a question, that's fair. The answer is about how bear hairs compare. A researcher in England is studying fur from a 120-year-old taxidermied bear named Boris. He's looking at how hair differs along a bear's body, which could make it easier to identify animals during poaching investigations. When he has results to share what he's learned, he'll declare from this bear hair affair. It's Morning Edition.
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4: 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I'm Leila Fadel.
2: And I'm Steve Inskeep. When parents monitor what their kids do online, the kids are less likely to experience the downsides of social media and too much screen time. That's according to research showing benefits to parents setting boundaries. NPR's Ritu Chatterjee reports.
5: Elizabeth Hoover is the mother of two teenage daughters aged 15 and 17. She recently retired from her job as the chief technology officer at Alexandria City Public Schools in Virginia. She says she's always set boundaries around screen time.
6: Even before they got their personal devices, we used tools to monitor screen time.
5: That was when the girls shared a family iPad. Then in middle school, they got their own smartphones.
6: My oldest daughter got it in seventh grade, and then the younger one, much to my older daughter's dismay, got it in sixth grade.
5: But they had clear rules about how they use their phones.
6: They could not download an app without my permission. There were specific time restraints around different apps. They did not have Instagram, and they did not have Snapchat.
5: Hoover says her family also has rules around when to have screen time.
6: No devices at the dinner table. Bedtime, you know, turning in the phones.
5: And research shows that those rules protect kids in a number of ways, says pediatrician Dr. Jason Nagata.
7: Limiting phone and social media use at nighttime, sort of as a household rule, has been linked with lower social media addiction scores in the children, lower overall social media time.
5: Nagata is at the University of California, San Francisco, and is a leading researcher of kids' online behaviors.
7: If you're not on your phone late at night, then you have less use, there's less kind of addictive or problematic use, and then you may be less likely to be cyberbullied or engage in cyberbullying.
5: Reducing nighttime use also protects sleep, which is critical for mental health and brain development. But, Nagata says, monitoring kids' online habits isn't just about setting boundaries. It also involves
7: asking about their children's online experiences, being curious about content.
8: I always have to remind myself, I have a 17-year-old and 12-year-old. Be curious, don't be furious.
5: Sunny Shun Liu is the research director at the Stanford Social Media Lab. She suggests parents ask their kids open-minded questions about what they're doing online.
8: What's this? Why this app is so interesting? Why show me about that? I think that's it's really keep the communication open.
5: And the communication should go both ways. If you see something funny online, she says, share it with your kids. If they're playing an online game, maybe join them.
8: I think that's the best way to really build parent and kids cohesion and relationships and trust that way.
5: That's the approach Elizabeth Hoover used with her daughters.
6: Early on in third, fourth grade, I started to establish a dialogue about their digital life.
5: About issues like cyberbullying, online scams, Instagram filters.
6: I tell parents to start early, talk often, listen intently.
5: It's something she practices even today. Ritu Chatterjee, NPR News.
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You can learn more at pitcolib.org.

0: And it is 7:51, time now for your local and regional news here on KDNK. I'm Mike Lemmer. Coloradans will vote on an amendment this fall that would enshrine the right to hunt and fish in the Colorado Constitution. Amendment 83 is supported by out-of-state interests and a nationwide lobbying group. Proponents of the amendment say hunting and fishing with traditional methods must be protected. Opponents say it is unnecessary and could forever change future wildlife management in the state. KDNK's Amy Haddon-Marsh has more.
1: Proposed Amendment 83 would create a constitutional right to hunt, fish, and harvest fish and wildlife by traditional methods and establish hunting and fishing as the preferred means of fish and wildlife management. In Colorado, conservative Wisconsin-based pro-hunting group International Order of T. Roosevelt is a major financial backer of Amendment 83.
2: Because of our previous work, we've tried to pass this amendment in multiple states now. We were asked to come in and consult on the ballot language that was being proposed.
1: Luke Hilgeman is the CEO of the organization. He says it was founded in 1975.
2: It's a group of philanthropists who love to hunt and have worked together for the last several decades to see hunting and fishing protected and preserved here in America.
1: The International Order for T. Roosevelt contributed $1,150,000 to the campaign, according to finance reports on the Colorado Secretary of State website. Other important players are hunter advocacy group Coloradans for Responsible Wildlife Management, national lobbying firm 76 Group, and Wyoming-based Synapse Group, which received $1,150,000 from the campaign to collect petition signatures.
3: The anti-hunting community wants nothing more than sportsmen and women to be off of the landscape. They don't want houndsmen, they don't want elk hunters, they don't want bird hunters.
1: Dan Gates is the executive director of Coloradans for Responsible Wildlife Management and hosts a podcast called Through the Gates. In a June interview with the Montana-based Wild Sheep Foundation, Gates said that the amendment idea started with wealthy Coloradans, whom he did not name.
4: They reached out to a group called the 76 Group, who's a strategy company, a lobbying company, and they do ballot initiatives and candidate forums and campaigns. And they reached out to the International Order of T. Roosevelt about language.
1: And Gates said the T. Roosevelt leaders reached out to him to be the grassroots face of the ballot issue. They met in Denver in June to strategize.
4: When I got approached by the International Order to engage with them about running the ground game, the infantry, as they called it, and they would supply the sea and the air support. We were pessimistic to start with because we've been told for years and years, don't worry about the funding.
1: Other than the million plus from T. Roosevelt, Denver businessman Joe O'Day donated $25,000 to the Right to Hunt cause. Safari Club International gave $30,000 in August. Another unknown contributor donated $150,000. Contributor reports on the Secretary of State website do not include Gates' group. Eric Washburn founded Colorado Hunters and Anglers for Sensible Wildlife Conservation in opposition to the initiative.
5: What the proponents of this are going to do is they're going to try and convince Coloradans that this is something that is going to protect opportunities for a family of four to go fishing on a Sunday afternoon. That's not what this is about.
1: He told KDNK that hunting, fishing, and trapping in Colorado are not in jeopardy and suggests a different motive for Amendment 83.
5: We kind of see this as a very right-wing MAGA culture war sort of initiative, which is really designed to repeal a lot of the wildlife reforms that Coloradans, whether it's through voting or through the Colorado Parks and Wildlife Commission, have established over the last 40 or 50 years to make hunting in Colorado more ethical and frankly less cruel.
1: He said the ballot language is clear and mentioned some of the traditional hunting methods that could be protected by the amendment.
5: Wildlife killing contests like old traps, bear baiting, all that stuff, the spring bear hunt, unlimited killing of beavers and other fur bears.
1: Dan Gates of Coloradans for Responsible Wildlife Management admitted that the proposed amendment is designed to slow ballot initiatives that would change hunting regulations.
4: It's a device that can create obstacles in people's attempts to try to take away hunting and fishing and traditional wildlife management opportunities.
1: T. Roosevelt's Luke Hilgeman agrees.
2: Unfortunately, in Colorado, we've seen over the last 8 years more than 22 attempts to try and whittle away at hunting and fishing rights in one shape or another.
1: He cited 2024's Prop 127 against trophy hunting of mountain lions and other big cats, and the 2025 Scientific Wildlife Management Act that could have changed a state statute that codifies hunting, trapping, and fishing as Colorado's primary wildlife management methods, both of which failed.
2: And so this is an affirmative step forward to say that hunting and fishing deserve to be protected as a fundamental freedom, one that is protected by the Constitution and can't be changed by a political whim like they've tried to do now at least three times with statewide initiatives.
1: In early September, Colorado Attorney General and Democratic gubernatorial candidate Phil Weiser announced his opposition to the proposed amendment, with concerns about possible reinstatement of banned hunting methods and future legal battles. Weiser also said that protecting hunting and fishing in a constitutional amendment is unnecessary. Hunting and fishing are privileges in Colorado, but the proposed amendment would change that.
6: A privilege is something that we come to appreciate because it is given to us through a license or through a permission. And a right, by contrast, is an individual entitlement that inheres. And so, to me, it's very clear that hunting is not a right because it is a state-regulated permission.
1: Justin Marceau is a law professor at the University of Denver Sturm College of Law.
6: We take great pride in this country on celebrating rights, like my right to free speech, my right to freedom of exercise of religion. I don't have to have a license to exercise a religion belief that I view. And that's because it is an inherent right, right? But that's not true of hunting.
1: Marceau added that wildlife in Colorado belongs to the state and not just one group of people.
6: The Colorado Supreme Court has said hunting in this state is a boon. It is a benefit. That's because the wildlife exists for all kinds of purposes, not just for hunting purposes.
1: 24 state constitutions now include the right to hunt and fish. Come November, voters will decide if Colorado becomes the 25th. For KDNK News, I'm Amy Haddon Marsh.
0: And 2026 elections are almost here. Ballots go out to registered voters starting October 6th. You can get to know the politicians at the 2026 Regional Candidate Forum. The forum welcomes candidates in races for Garfield County Commissioner, State House 57, and State Senate District 8. 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

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And again, we've got showers throughout the day, throughout the KDNK listening area today. Mid-60s for Carbondale, Glenwood, and Rifle. Low 60s in Aspen. And 50 for a high in Leadville today. Showers continue tonight and into tomorrow night. Chance of showers Wednesday. Sunshine returning on Thursday. Roads are looking good out there for the most part. They're a bit wet in spots. Please drive safe. I-70 westbound is now open again. There was a semi-crash there yesterday evening. No injuries reported. Clean up into the night and still into the morning here. Road construction through Glenwood Canyon today. I-70 eastbound left lane closed and I-70 westbound left lane closed through Glenwood Canyon. Plan accordingly. But hey, that wraps it up for me. I'll be back again with you tomorrow morning, but stick around. We have a super special treat for you today. DB's got the day off. He'll be in with you tomorrow for your gospel of music fix, but stick around. Super special treat. We've got Supreme Steve Squared, the incomparable one, and the chief coming on in. Steve Cole and Steve Skinner joining you coming up next here on KDNK. That's going to be an awesome treat. So stick around and, hey, have a wonderful day, everybody.

0: 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The Aspen Police hold their annual Resilient and Ready Workshop. 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English in Action's open hours get started at 6:30 at the Carbondale Library. 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Doors open at 7 p.m. today. And the Crystal Theater shows Forgotten Islands. That's tonight at 7 as well. Hey, and there's more going on Tuesday, so stay tuned. Lift Up heads back to the Rifle Library tomorrow from 11 a.m. to 2 p.m., as well as the Parachute Resource Center from 11:30 to 2:30, and Glenwood Catholic Charities from 1 to 3:30. The Snowman Water and Sanitation District will hold a tour of the Snowmass Water Supply. That's tomorrow morning at 9 a.m. The Carbondale Bike Project provides bike repair assistance tomorrow from 2 to 6 at the 3rd Street Center. And Roaring Fork Drawing Club hangs out meowed in the cat room at Colorado Animal Rescue tomorrow at 6:30. You can keep your community in the loop about events and programming ideas by emailing calendar at kdnk.org. 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
1: Stardate September 28th. Galaxies aren't good neighbors. They can stretch and pull the galaxies around them, rip them apart, and even gobble them up. A case in point is the Magellanic Clouds, the largest satellite galaxies of the Milky Way. The Large Magellanic Cloud is about 165,000 light-years away. It's about a third as wide as the Milky Way, and perhaps one-tenth as massive. The Small Cloud is a little smaller and farther away. Both of them are being distorted by the Milky Way's gravity, and both may be incorporated into the Milky Way billions of years from now. But they're also interacting with each other. In fact, a recent study says the gravity of the Large Cloud may be ripping the smaller one apart. Researchers have studied the system for more than a decade from an observatory in Chile. They've measured the motions of millions of stars, and they found that the stars in the Small Magellanic Cloud aren't moving the way they expected. Most models say the galaxy forms a rotating disk, like the Milky Way. But the observations revealed that most of the stars are moving outward, away from the center of the galaxy, and that applied even to the stars in the center itself. The most likely cause is the pull of the Large Magellanic Cloud. Its gravity is dragging the stars away from their galactic home. That could eventually rip the smaller galaxy apart, leaving only some shredded remnants for the Milky Way. We have more astronomy news in Stardate magazine. Subscription information at stardate.org. For the McDonald Observatory, I'm Billy Henry.
2: Thank you, Billy Henry. I don't know if this is going to be Magellanic, but we're going to do the best we can.
3: Indeed, we will.
2: We have a special guest with us.
3: We do?
2: Actually, you're not a guest. You're right at home.
3: No. I've always been here.
2: You've always been here. And you have.
3: And I am.
2: Because even when you're not here, you're here.
3: Good morning, and, Steve.
2: Good morning, Steve. It's time for our show.
3: Oh, I love that. Everybody's talking at me.
2: Everybody.
3: I don't hear a word they're saying.
2: Only the echoes.
3: Of my mind. My mind.

0: KDNK. My show.
1: There's room on the porch for everyone, including two Steves. Hey, we thought we'd be pitching this morning. I saw your lovely column each and every week, and now on Wednesdays.
0: Yes.
1: In the Aspen Daily News, and he mentioned he was in town. And I thought, you know, we usually kind of go into some semblance of overtime, so I switched with DB this morning. And before he travels, where are you traveling next?
0: I'm going back to Grand County after this, and then I'll stay there till the 6th, and then I travel up to Minneapolis, see my granddaughter. My daughter Riley had a baby.
1: Oh.
0: And then back to Philadelphia, where I reside in the heart of the city.
1: Ah.
0: I lurk in Philadelphia.
1: He lurks.
0: So, Steve Cole, how about you?
1: I'll go home just down the road. Believe me, we wish we were going somewhere sometimes.
0: Oh, yeah. That's great to see you, man.
1: You
0: haven't changed at all. Well, maybe a little.
1: Yeah, just a little.
0: You've lost weight, and I've gained it.
1: You know, I tell people, yeah, the worse I feel, the better I look.
0: That's good. I've got your weather forecast here, Steve.
1: Yeah, let's do it.
0: Up in the mothership of Aspen, it's 46 degrees. We got 95% chance of showers today. And 85% chance of showers tomorrow, high of 55. And Wednesday, another chance of showers. I guess it's been pretty dry here, huh? High and dry?
1: It has been. It was like somebody took a magnifying glass with the you know, frying some bugs. And
0: yeah.
1: We're the bugs.
0: You're the bugs.
1: It was like 97 degrees or 100 or 95 every day for like 3 months. No rain.
0: Well, that's horrible.
1: It was. They took summer away from us.
0: But at least we had a great ski season last year, right?
1: Yeah, we took summer away from us. But anyway, so you were in town, and we thought, hey, we'd be cleaning up that membership drive. But once again, let us be the latest to thank all of you out there for supporting KDNK. We kind of eliminated the horse latitudes, got right to it, and got right out of it.
0: Man, that's what happens when you get good team on your hands here at the radio station. They're doing a great job, obviously, and people in the community are supporting it. And we didn't even have to bust out the Austrians.
1: No.
0: But we will.
1: Yeah, it could have gotten ugly this morning.
0: If you make a donation, I promise you, we will break out the Austrians, yeah?
1: You will go to KDNK.org now.
0: Or we will come over to your house and beat you.
1: We will get you and drink your milk.
0: We will pound your knees.
1: Yeah.
0: And then we will pound beer.
1: That's what we have. Let's do some music.
0: Yeah, I want to do some local music here. We got some Jimmy Ibbotson, Crazy Kook from Woody Creek, did some great music. He had a band on the side of the Nitty Gritty Dirt Band called the Wild Jimbos.
1: The Wild Jimbos.
0: Here he is doing John Prine's Let's Talk Dirty in Hawaiian on KDNK.

0: Delbert McClinton. Every time I roll the dice here on KDNK, Steve Skinner in here with
1: Steve Cole.
0: Good morning.
1: And we hope you're having a lovely morning. It's the post membership drive Monday, the first post membership drive Monday.
0: Very nice. I'd like to give a shout out to the princess listening this morning from downtown Philadelphia.
1: Downtown Philadelphia, and, we salute you this morning.
0: We do. And then we've got...
1: Feeling strong now.
0: I'd like to send another shout-out to Manny and Maria listening in Costa Rica this morning.
1: Oh. You know, it's a worldwide web, and KDNK has a worldwide presence.
0: We're the spider in the middle of it all.
1: Yeah. We're, you know...
0: We're bugging you.
1: Yeah.
2: We like to spin our little web.
0: Ow!
1: Oh.
0: Why'd you gotta bite me?
1: You know... That brings us to...
0: Wait, I have to talk about Delbert McClinton for a second.
1: Okay, talk about Delbert.
0: Talk
1: him up.
0: I just met, since he was a baby, but I just met Tracy Stroud, and Susie Stroud worked with me here at the radio station when I first started here in 1986, and she started putting on concerts, and she put on a show. She got Delbert McClinton to come here and play at the Warehouse. You remember the Warehouse?
1: Yes.
0: The Warehouse was on 133 there. And it had a metal dance floor. And it had like these tables in there. And every seat had an ashtray. So I used to get up there and announce, smoking is mandatory.
1: Yes.
0: Light up or leave. Yeah. But anyway, he came. Delbert McClinton came to town. And Susie brought the show here. And I got to mix sound for Delbert McClinton and his band, which can only happen in a little place like this, you know.
1: That's right. Remember the talent show?
0: Oh, yeah. Do I remember?
1: That was one of my first forays coming down to Carpenter. I go, these people are, this is a strange little community.
0: Oh, yeah. Talent shows were great.
1: I was in the band for a couple of them, and I was just, it was so freaking funny, even if you didn't know all the principles involved. Yeah.
0: I still have some tapes of some of those early talent shows. I should change those over to digital. So
1: you were here in 86.
0: Yeah.
1: And that was, what part of 86?
0: The whole thing. Do you mean?
1: Well, I think because Frank Erickson hired me at KSPN.
0: Yeah. I was working up there.
1: In the fall of 86.
0: Yeah.
1: And then
0: I was working there.
1: Soon after I started there, Frank left.
0: Yeah.
1: And I remember you were doing the morning and then passing on, I was doing the midday and we'd have our little tete-a-tete.
0: Well, in 86, I left Aspen to work here. Manny is the one who hired me. Well, there was a board. I think there was 18 people or something. No, there wasn't that many people. But anyway, I got the gig, and it was awesome chaos at the Dinkle Building.
1: Yeah.
0: That's why this place is called KDNK, by the way.
1: That's right.
0: And our transmitter was on the roof of the Dinkle Building. And the satellite dish, we used to go out on the roof of the Dinkle

0: building and watch the satellite dish.
1: Watch, yeah. Then you have to, of course, you have to
0: here.
1: Get the snow off of it.
0: Oh, yeah.
1: Yeah. Get the snow off of it.
0: And then, you know, people would give the weather forecast by opening the door. I mean, the window in the studio looked out of the back of the Dinkle building. They'd check the weather.
1: You could almost see the snowflakes.
0: Yeah.
1: On the air.
0: And, of course, the excitement, the pageantry and excitement of Andy Zanka came up the stairs one day when I was working there. I was in there by myself. Andy came up the stairs. He was 11 years old, I think. Maybe 10. And he just wanted to hang out. He helped me vacuum and take out the trash. And, of course, the first thing I wanted to do was put him on the radio. Get in there.
1: Yeah.
0: And I'm so glad to see the Andy Zanka Youth Empowerment Program still doing
1: it's
0: so
1: doing
0: very
1: fantastic.
0: Well.
1: No, it's always so, yeah, I was at KSBN when I started that thing. And we were together at K-Snow.
0: Yeah.
1: 84, 85 when it was going from AM to FM.
0: Yeah.
1: We had the little trailer out in Buttermilk.
0: I remember the trailer.
1: Another special moment.
0: Yeah, we had a small RV-type trailer in the field by Brush Creek Turnoff on Highway 82.
1: Now, were you still at K-Snow when Hildy Pine, the newswoman, got married on the 4th of July float?
0: No, I don't think I saw that one. I must have been something else.
1: That was yet another, yeah. What times those were, 70s, 80s,
0: yeah,
1: into the 90s.
0: Yeah.
1: But, yeah, I've always said that if I know which radio station I'm working next, where's Skinner?
0: Yeah, because...
1: There was K-Snow.
0: Yeah.
1: There was KSPN. We were together.
0: Aspen Public Radio.
1: Then Aspen Public Radio. And I would not... I probably would never have been here if it wasn't for you.
0: Thank you. You're welcome.
1: I don't know. You know, I might have gotten curious and come
0: Steve,
1: down.
0: I got to say that you're one of the most talented radio announcers I've ever worked with, and I do not regret for a second having you by my side or in front of me or behind me. Either way, it was always good.
1: And I'm not regretting having you by my side right now.
0: Oh, thank
1: and
0: you.
1: And always. I mean, what times we had. I mean, some of those membership drives got hairy.
0: They did.
1: And, of course, that led to all sorts of things as our brains were melting,
0: indeed,
1: trying to cope with the insecurity and the worry.
0: Oh, man, it's a challenging thing. It's a weird model to put out product and then say, anybody, you like that? Does anybody want to pay for it?
1: Yeah.
0: You know, it's challenging.
1: Well, people have really stepped up here. I would have to give a big hand to everybody who's just whatever it takes, ending up in larger doses.
0: Yeah.
1: And whatever. I mean, because obviously with the lack of federal funding and with what we used to
0: squirm
1: trying to get
0: grant
1: to 55 or 60, and now I basically double that in half the time. Amazing.
0: That's great.
1: I guess I can believe that the membership drive could, you know, whatever it takes, and people, you know, the old thing of people coming down the turnpike on the last lap, and Friday was the last lap, and sure enough, got it done.
0: We did have some silly times in here during the membership drives. I always tried to keep it as light as possible. But I remember one time we were in here, and it was afternoon, like a Friday afternoon. We were trying to get the damn thing done. I think we were a couple grand away or something. I just came in here and turned off NPR and started yelling at everyone. And then the staff came in around me, and we just barked for an hour straight.
1: It was like
0: the phone started ringing.
1: It was like James Brown. They threw the cape on you.
0: They did. No, I kicked everybody out of here and said, I've got to go in there. And it's like, do you want Rush Limbaugh? What the hell do you want to listen to?
1: Yeah. So, and they came through.
0: They did.
1: As they have always.
0: You always do, people.
1: And again, we can't thank you enough. And your contributions have enabled us to be able to play on this Monday the Translator ID Unencumbered.
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0: And yes, there will be a quiz.
1: Yeah. There's Luke.
0: Yeah.
1: Didn't sound like Luke. Luke is, took him into the shop for repairs, so he'll get well soon.
0: He's sounding good. He's sounding young. He's not smoking anymore, I take it.
1: Yeah, well, that was 2018.
0: Oh. That was when we were all smoking.
1: Yeah. But anyway, Luke, get well soon. We hurry back and hope you can take up your things. But it's good to get things checked out. You know, when they find something, they can fix it.
0: Oh, yeah, I guess.
1: I guess.
0: I can't fix everything.
1: Not everything, but anyway.
0: I break stuff just to see if I can fix it.
1: Yeah. 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More info on becoming a Sunscriber at SoperSun.com. And, you know, speaking of sun, we have your latest selection.
0: Oh, yeah. Let's set this up.
1: Set it up. Talk it up.
0: Jonathan Edwards.
1: Yes.
0: Just another one of an artist that came to the studio and played on my show that day. I mean, they come and play on everyone's show. But this guy came in here, and he played this song on my show at KDNK probably 25 years ago or something. I don't know.
1: And here it is now.
0: Here it is.

0: Todd Rundgren. Todd is God.
1: La, la, la.
0: La, la, la.
1: Yeah, covered by Robert Palmer at one point. Great song.
0: Yeah.
1: Can We Still Be Friends? Before that.
0: From the album The Hermit of Mink Hollow.
1: Yes. And from a brand new CD from the Jayhawks. Prior to that, we heard Keeping Our Heads Above Water.
0: Their and new, Jonathan Edwards.
1: Their new CD is called Sanctuary Park. And Jonathan Edwards with Sunshine. Mm-hmm. And yeah, we got a little less sunshine we had this summer. We had too much sunshine this summer.
0: Yes, indeed. You guys were cooking.
1: We were cooking.
0: Yeah, here we are in the KDNK studio. Steve Cole with Steve Skinner here. And if you think the engineering is good now, wait till the next hour.
1: Yeah.
0: Because I'm going to take over the helm.
1: He's been trying to usurp from the word go. I want to sit in that chair. Well,
0: yeah, yeah.
1: Okay. You're the guest here anyway.
0: Oh, I know.
1: So, you know, you're within your bailiwick.
0: We got to do some shout-outs. I'm getting some texts and emails and things. And want to shout-out to Billy Kahn, my great friend in Rifle this morning.
1: BC.
0: He's out there, BC.
1: The little general, our shortstop.
0: Indeed.
1: The Case No Cubs.
0: Yeah.
1: You know, there's a picture of it in Sandy Monroe's book, Aspen Unstrung.
0: Oh, cool. I didn't know that.
1: The Cubs are in there.
0: Oh, that's awesome.
1: Dave Johnson.
0: Yeah, Steve and I were in a softball team together, featuring many of the local DJs and
1: musicians.
0: It
1: was almost all musicians.
0: Yeah.
1: We had a couple ringers.
0: Yeah.
1: A guy, Ed.
0: And Oil Can.
1: And
0: Steve Cox.
1: Oil Can! But the, musicians, that's an incredible photo. You know, Bernie Meissier was the shortstop.
0: Oh, yeah.
1: And the Case No Cubs days, and the third base was Hayden, Greg.
0: Oh, yeah.
1: And we were out in the outfield running around somewhere.
0: I was playing the shortstop sometimes.
1: And it was the Case No Cubs, and we had the replica apparel, because Case No at that time, I think still AM maybe at that point, we played all the Cubs games. Remember that?
0: Oh,
1: the
0: yeah.
1: Excitement of the Cubs?
0: Yeah. Harry Carey.
1: Harry Carey. Dunston would be safe at second.
0: That's it. Yeah. Steve.
1: It might be. Cubs. It could be a home run. Speaking of home run, you got a homer band right here.
0: Well, I want to also shout out to Kay Clark and Doc Phillip listening this morning, saying that their two favorite Steves are on the radio.
1: Huh?
0: Isn't that nice?
1: That
0: no one
1: nice.
0: Names their kid Steve anymore. I don't know if you noticed that.
1: I think it went out around the end of the 50s.
0: Yeah,
1: but you know, the good news is at some point that's going to be a retro
0: come
1: name.
0: Back.
1: Yeah, but I think we have to be gone for that to happen.
0: Yeah.
1: Well,
0: that's when we'll get fully appreciated, is once we're gone.
1: Yeah.
0: So anyway, I live in downtown Philly now, and I've managed to meet some of the top musicians in Philadelphia. And let me tell you, there's some incredible talent out there. And I did a show at the Old Swedes, which is the oldest brick building in Philadelphia. It's where Betsy Ross got married. It's a small church, but they also have events. And one event they do annually right around Christmas is a live version of Oh Brother, Where Art Thou?
1: Oh.
0: And I got asked to be in that show last year. So I met a lot of great musicians, and it was a really fun time. And I started hanging out with this guy, Jamie Olson, who's in a band called The No Good Crowd, which I think is a great name for a band. And, you know, I got to sit in with them at a Kink show, and I sang Lola with them. And they just came out with an album. It's called Unproper. And I want to play you some downtown Philly brand new music right now, local music from Philadelphia. This is a song that my friend Jamie Olson wrote. And if you've got a volume knob, I say crank your knob, because this song absolutely rocks. It's called So Long Gone on KDNK.

0: 'cause I got you.
1: Katie and Kay, that is brand new music from a man named Mose Wilson.
2: Mose.
1: Because I got you on Katie.
2: You do, and I have you as well.
1: Yeah, I have you.
2: I know.
1: And
2: I never held hands with Steve before, but now we are doing that.
1: We're holding hands in the studio.
2: It's comforting me.
1: Yes.
2: I appreciate it.
1: It's comforting
2: you. You know how nervous I get.
1: You do get nervous.
2: Anyway, before that, we heard the Kinks, and then the No Good Crowd from Philadelphia gave us a, what was that song called? Oh, well.
1: Shouting It Up.
2: It was good.
1: It was So Gone. So,
2: So Long Gone.
1: So Long Gone.
2: That's it. By Jamie Olsen.
1: I remember two out of three of the words.
2: Yeah. It's funny because, you know, I'm getting to know those guys in that band, and the guitar player is the program director for WXPN, which is one of the biggest non-commercial music radio stations in the country.
1: Wow.
2: And they're just a great radio station.
1: Now, doesn't, what's her name from Philadelphia?
2: I Give Up.
1: Fresh Air.
2: Oh, yeah. Terry Gross.
1: Is that
2: We're
1: the,
2: friends.
1: Terry Gross.
2: I'm Terry Gross.
1: Is that the same station? No.
2: No, that's WHYY.
1: So they have two...
2: WHYY is the NPR station. XPN is just music.
1: But they have... Yeah, but that's great. They have two... do you call them?
2: What's radio this? Stations.
1: Yeah.
2: Steve's getting old. Well,
1: yeah, but the... what do you call this? What do we call it? And that, there's
2: public radio stations?
1: Public radio.
2: Okay, yeah.
1: Just like this valley.
2: Yeah. Yeah, there's a lot of radio here. There's a lot of a lot of newspaper here, too. We've got the Soper Sun.
1: We are so lucky in this valley.
2: Aspen Daily News, Aspen Times.
1: And we're so lucky to hold hands with you, our KDNK listener, as another successful membership drive has been put to bed successfully.
2: You know what memory just hit me, Steve, I used to do this character on the radio station here named Little Willie. And nobody knew it was me, I guess. I don't know how.
1: I have heard that Jake and Jane show.
2: Jake and Jane show. I'd call them up. And
1: I never knew who Little Willie was.
2: Nobody knew who it was. And I think they were getting close to figuring out who it was. So what I did was I went in the production room and I recorded answers to questions that I was going to ask Little Willie live on in the on-air studio. So I asked, Little Willie a question that I pushed the button on the computer and they would answer. So I really threw him off with that one. Anyway, I was on a Grand Canyon River trip with Mike Tierney, the guy that rides unicycle.
1: I do know Mike.
2: He invited me on his
1: Pinto.
2: Family Pinto snow ski patrol at Highlands. Anyway, we were playing horseshoes, and I said something like, "I guess I'm just gonna have to get this one," or something like that. And he's like, he looked at me like, "Oh my God, you're Little Willie." He didn't know. I hope he's out there listening because that guy's he's the bomb. I love him.
1: Steve Skinner, relentlessly creative. Yes, indeed.
2: I can't help it.
1: And this is KDNK, Carbondale Community Access Radio, Glenwood Springs, Carbondale, the Roaring Fork Valley, and beyond. 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
2: What? Did you say and behind?
1: Beyond.
2: Oh, okay. Sorry.
1: It's your ears. You're getting older, too.
2: It's my rears?
1: You're getting older, too. 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Goody, goody. Ballots go out to registered voters starting October 6th. Get to know the politicians at the 2026 Regional Candidate Forum. The forum welcomes candidates in races for Garfield County Commissioner, State House 57, and State Senate District 8. The live event takes place at the Youth Theater in downtown Rifle tonight from 6 to 8 p.m. You can tune into KDNK to hear the live broadcast or watch it live on the web at rifletv.plus.
2: You know, Steve, when I moved out of the valley, I moved to Grand County, which is home to Winter Park and Fraser and that community. And I was approached by the Democratic Party to run for county commissioner, and I did that. I ran to put my money where my mouth was, but of course I lost.
1: Well,
2: thank God I lost. But, it's a very red county. Very, very, very, very red. And it still remains so, but I gave it a shot.
1: Well, congratulations to you. No, it's hard to step up these days, especially with the social media. I mean, you get no matter who you are and where you are, you're going to get slammed to death.
2: You know what my party platform, the three legs of the stool, were youth, housing, and seniors. Guess that's not – they didn't want that.
1: Youth.
2: They wanted pavement.
1: Yeah, youth, seniors, and housing. But what's between youth and seniors? Hardworking people. Yeah, housing.
2: Everyone, yeah. Anyway, so let's get back to the music. I've discovered this band relatively recently and play some of their songs. They're just a really delicious little band called Luna, and this tune is called Tiger Lily on KDNK.

0: KD&K, that is brand new music from Bruce Hornsby.
1: Nice.
0: As far as April, Indigo Park is his latest release, and that's a song called Memory Palace. And speaking of memories of yesteryear, Overkill from Men at Work.
1: And Tiger Lily from Luna, the Bewitched album. Now, Steve, I wanted to ask you something.
0: Yes.
1: Do you still make jingles?
0: You know, I did one a couple years ago, but it hasn't quite made the air. Not so much anymore.
1: What was your favorite jingle that you did? I mean, I thought Cracks and Racks was pretty special.
0: That's kind of the
1: great. Cracks and Racks. We're on top of your car.
0: That's kind of the greatest hits. But,
1: yeah. What else?
0: But there was a few. Obviously, there was.
1: What was the appliance store that you did?
0: There was a contract appliance
1: store. That's it?
0: A client with a long, kind of unwieldy name, it was great because it was could be a melody line all by itself. Contract applying and sing.
1: Oh, yeah.
0: Gail sang that.
1: What other ones did you do? What other ones?
0: Well, there was the infamous Mountain Home Fitters, which jingles are meant to be. They stick in your head, so you don't have play them every 10 minutes. But it was on every
1: I actually tried to write a jingle with you once. Remember? Accent your home. With foreign accent.
0: That was good. Yeah, there was some Western Slope Trailer Sales was fun. Put it all behind
1: you.
0: Yeah,
1: that was a great one. Sing that for
0: me. Jimmy Ibbotson liked that one. He said,
1: sing it for me. We're out of time.
0: You know how it is. I couldn't remember the first line, then I'd have it.
1: I know. That's that happens when
0: and you know, I got that melody from, remember A Cool Hand Luke?
1: No.
0: No, you saw. You're ruining my.
1: I know. I'm sorry. I do remember Cool Hand Luke.
0: Yeah,
1: the movie.
0: And remember when his mother dies and he's playing banjo?
1: Yeah.
0: Do do do do do do do do do do do do do do do while under the back seat of my car or whatever it was.
1: Yeah.
0: Anyway, that was the melody. I
1: stole
0: that melody,
1: and then you cashed a check for doing it.
0: Yeah.
1: Great. Yeah. No, your jingles.
0: A pretty meager check.
1: Your jingles were absolutely stunning, Steve. Absolutely stunning. I love radio production, as you know.
0: And, it was, then it's funny, isn't it, how once you get over into public radio, which always seems so dry when you're in the commercial, there's never been a better time to buy.
1: Yeah.
0: Anyway, it was just everything seems so dry. And then all of a sudden, once you get into the public radio world, you just can't take a commercial, 7 minutes of commercials sometimes there are. We used to keep our breaks, KSPN and K-Snow in the old day, maybe 2.5 minutes, a couple of 60s and a third.
1: Playing the carts.
0: Unless we were doing the Transportator, which lasted, a minute and 40 seconds. But we had fun. Remember, it was like the production studio was half the size of this room.
1: Yeah.
0: And we'd get 7 or 8 people in there having all these skits. Beer, beer, and more beer.
1: Oh, yeah. And then, of course, the magic of the Alpine Ace Hardware spots with Captain Jack.
0: Yeah, Captain Jack.
1: Yes, Captain Jack.
0: Beam up the chefs and baskets.
1: Yes. Why don't you just use the new lasers for surgery, Bones? I'm just a country doctor, Jim.
0: Yeah. God, commercials were. I mean, we
1: had the best.
0: We had so much fun.
1: We did
0: doing those commercials.
1: We really did.
0: Then it turned into as the staff would get
1: fired
0: one by one. It ended up to be somebody would give you a stack of about 8 commercials and go, here, cut these 8 commercials in an hour.
1: Yeah.
0: Be creative.
1: Yeah.
0: I don't think so.
1: And when I first started working there at KSBN and here too, it was reel to reel. The production was on reel to reel. You cut the tape physically. I remember doing that. And, it was arduous to create a complex radio spot in those days. And Marie Monday, she was a salesperson at KSBN, and she was the best salesperson because you'd give her that spot, and she would take it to the client. And instead of saying, don't you think it needs – she would say, isn't that great?
0: Well, I was lucky enough, in the jingle era, too, to work with a couple agencies who said, Steve does a radio, and this is what you need, and whatever. Because dealing with clients, I've always just been awkward,
1: Really?
0: I just assumed somebody else do that. I hate selling. I can never sell myself. Look where I am.
1: Really? Oh, yeah, that's true. You're working for free. Oh, well. At least your girlfriend makes some money.
0: Yeah.
1: You're going to play a couple spots.
0: Oh, yes.
1: And then we're going to come back and honor the amazing drummer that we just lost here in the Roaring Fork Valley, Corey Spagnuolo, also known as Captain X. So go ahead and do it, and then we're going to come back.
2: Yeah. All right. Come on. Let's go. Hey, this is Uncle Acid asking you to donate your quality used vinyl.
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4: Thanks.
1: It's kind of a fun spot. You know, it's good to hear Cole Brand McClure in there.
0: Yeah.
1: Great.
0: And, yeah, bring in your vinyl. You know, we could certainly use it. Steve, you know, when he was in the road, brought in a bunch of vinyl, and now he wants to take it back.
1: Yeah. I donated my 1,500 album collection to KDNK before I left town. Now I want them all back. I want my records back!
0: Okay. All right.
1: Is it time?
0: Let's talk to you about it.
1: Yesterday was a very, very heavy day for me because I went to the celebration of life for Corey Spagnuolo, who was a phenomenal drummer. He played in the Natives and a couple of my other bands for decades, and we made a lot of records together. But he was also a member of the Chambers Brothers. I don't know if you remember those guys.
0: Oh yeah,
1: Time Has Come Today.
0: Yeah.
1: When he was like 19 years old, he got picked up by the Chambers Brothers.
0: That's funny as a drummer because. For years and years, Bo Hale and I have played with our drummer, Ray DeBacco. And he did a tour with the Chambers Brothers.
1: Right. I remember Corey came into rehearsal one day, and he had a cassette with him. He said, Steve, put this on. And I put it on, and it was him playing with the Chambers Brothers and Stevie Wonder.
0: Oh, boy.
1: I know. But, you know.
0: How did I get here?
1: Yeah, I don't know how he ended up here in the Valley. Well, actually, I do know how he ended up here in the Valley, but played in a lot of configurations, but he was a great producer and great recording artist, and so he really brought a lot to my game. And he could play anything from the most gentle, beautiful country. Like he was in a band called Alexis. You know them?
0: Is that BC's band?
1: Yeah, Billy Conn's band, and they were, you know, that's pretty country music, but we played some pretty fierce rock and roll. And I want to play a song that I think we both agreed that it really kind of captures the intensity of some of the stuff we did. And we worked on this track together. And every time I talked to him, I would interview him on the radio a lot. And he always mentioned this song as being one of the favorites that we recorded together. So should we do it?
0: Yeah.
1: This is called, and it was kind of inspired. This one's kind of inspired by my on and off again.

0: No More Room for Nails, featuring Corey Spagnuolo, Captain X on the drums.
1: Written and produced by Steve Skinner?
0: Yeah.
1: Mm-hmm. Yeah. Good work.
0: Thank you. Strong work. I didn't know you could dance like that, Steve.
1: Yeah, legs are moving a little weird today.
0: No, it's good. I like that. It's kind of a quirky dance that you were doing.
1: It's quirky.
0: And then we just got visited by the one and only Amy Kimberly.
1: Yeah.
0: They're coming out of the woodwork, Steve.
1: They're coming. And delightfully so.
0: Yes. It's really nice to see people.
1: Yes.
0: And be seen by people.
1: Yeah, we had such a great benefit Sunday for Marguerite Dykin and, mm-hmm. and Jimmy and just the whole community of people of a certain age, people you used to see every night 40 years ago. And they're just
0: coming in with their walkers.
1: Like, it was kind of like a memorial for all of us. It was like, hey, we're still here. Everybody showed up. Everybody's doing what we do. But, that, of course, that doesn't happen all the time. Everybody kind of increasingly separated by technology and whatever.
0: We're in our silos, Steve.
1: Yes.
0: We're siloed. As a matter of fact, Steve and I right now are using the cones of silence. You remember those?
1: We can hear ourselves, but no one else can. At least we think so.
0: The cones of silence. Name that show. Get Smart, right?
1: Saturday Night Live?
0: No, Get Smart.
1: Oh, Get Smart, yeah. 99?
0: Yeah, Agent 99.
1: Yeah.
0: When they wanted to...
1: Barbara Feldon.
0: Ah.
1: Barbara Feldon.
0: I was in love with her when I was 12.
1: Yeah. And Emma Peel. The Avengers, do you ever
0: She was appealing. You? No, I don't know. I don't know that person.
1: Sean McPhee.
0: Don't know that show.
1: McNee.
0: Don't know that.
1: What was his name?
0: I don't know.
1: And then there was the... never mind.
0: The Bouncing Bar Tops.
1: A group of baton twirlers from the sheet metal trades high school.

0: really fine, fine, talented youngster
1: really
0: right here
1: show.
0: On our show. Yeah, I used to do impressions of people who are now all dead for several decades.
1: People are going, what the hell is that? And
0: who was that?
1: They don't even realize that it was Howard Cosell.
0: That same head. Pummeled again and again. And Frazier's down.
1: You know, I met that guy in Aspen, Howard Cosell.
0: Oh.
1: He was here for, you know, you remember when they did the Aspen tennis thing?
0: Yeah, I remember that. That was back when
1: and they was full of celebrities.
0: Martina was still playing, right?
1: Yeah, Chris Evert. Martina.
0: Yeah.
1: Yeah, and it was full of celebrities. And you know, I was working at KSBN. So I'd go out there with my tape deck. I met Andy Warhol, for Christ's sake. Steve Winwood. Just walking down the street, you know.
0: There was a point.
1: John McEnroe. And then when I met Howard Cosell, he just had the most filthy mouth. He was swearing every other word. Swore like a sailor. Swore like my mother-in-law.
0: Yeah. He didn't do that on the Bananas. That was a great movie. Woody Allen's Bananas movie.
1: Ah.
0: Where he's introducing. Anyway, we could go on and on.
1: Woody turned into a creep. But his first movie was great.
0: Yeah.
1: Sleeper.
0: Yes. No, that wasn't his first movie.
1: Yes, it was.
0: Take the Money and Run.
1: Oh, okay, yeah.
0: That's why you didn't know Bananas.
1: That's true.
0: Yeah, that was the second movie.
1: Okay.
0: Sleeper might have been the third or fourth.
1: Ah, so good.
0: But yeah, he kind of went off the rails, but anyway.
1: Radio.
0: Yeah. Trains of thought.
1: Steve Skinner with Steve Cole in the KDNK studio this morning. So glad you could tune in. Love that you're out there listening this morning, and I hope you're having a great, great day. Looks like we've got some low pressure out there. We've got rain happening today and tomorrow. Highs in the 50s. It's kind of a nice fall day.
0: It is beautiful. We finally have a real weather season here for the last couple of weeks.
1: And, you know, it's bittersweet returning here. I remember the landscape project when we first bought this building here, and now the trees, which were about as tall as you when we started, they're huge.
0: Yeah.
1: And I see that John Doyle's totem pole is being blocked by a tree. I'm going to go out and chop that thing down so you can see the totem pole a little better.
0: That's right. All you need is an axe.
1: Just axe my mom.
0: And were you going to do a postscript there? Did we do that already?
1: Oh, Captain X. Oh, yeah, I don't know. Just miss that guy so much. He got sick and died very, very quickly. He got hit with cancer in May, and he was gone in September. He was a very, very good force in this world. And if you look around the station at KDNK, he was also a painter, and I hired him to paint in this place. And he was the best house painter you've ever seen. Not a drop on the ground, trim perfect. He was just a great, took his time, did it right. Just an amazing dude, really amazing dude. And his wife, Becky, she's an amazing woman, and she's working at the Glenwood Vaudeville. I was in there yesterday, and seeing all those old school chiefs was really cool, too. But he will be missed by the people that knew and loved him, including me.
0: Yep. Well, a life well lived is something.
1: Yeah, I would say he had, you know, they had a slideshow. It went on for like an hour, and it was just every single picture. He had a smile on his face, a sparkle in his eye.
0: Well,
1: and
0: you know,
1: it reminded me I need to start having more fun.
0: Yeah, that is something. Yes, more music and more fun.
1: Yeah. I mean,
0: and we had that, and then we kind of took it for granted, and then we kind of lost that.
1: Because time flies whether you're having fun or not, as is exposed by this radio program right now.
0: Everything happens for a reason, they say. They don't say if it's going to be a good reason. But here we are.
1: Yeah.
0: Anyway, and we're still on the air here at KDNK.
1: We're still standing.
0: And I'm here because of you.
1: And I'm here because of you.
0: We go back, well, yeah. I mean,
1: go back to 1980.
0: 40, yeah. KDNK was birthed in 1983, and I think I came back from a year sabbatical in New York, which was interesting, and got back the last day of the music festival. So, yeah, I'm home. I'm not going anywhere. And all my buddies were working the overnight and doing things at K-Sno, and that's how I stumbled into that in 84.
1: Yeah, you know, when I graduated college in 1982, my college roommate Brent Gardner-Smith, who started Aspen Journalism and is a great journalist, we both came over. I had half of the car and $500 in my pocket, and we pulled over the pass. We didn't even know where we were going. And we came down the pass and into Aspen, and I looked up at Aspen Mountain pouring into the town. And I said, I'm there.
0: Yeah.
1: We're getting a call, Steve. We should put it on the air. It could be the complaint line.
0: Oh, it's it's like, well, no, I've forgotten how to do this. Let's see. Where is that phone thing?
1: There it is.
0: It's like,
1: here it is. Right here.
0: Yeah, I just put it.
1: Hello?
0: Hello, you're on the air.
1: No, you're not.
0: No, you're not on the air.
1: It's still ringing. Oh, here comes Tracy.
2: That's not ringing anymore.
0: Oh, he's gone.
1: Try calling again if you'd like.
0: Yeah, DB's calling.
1: Oh,
0: but,
1: is DB?
0: DB will be on tomorrow. We just switched places here. So
1: you don't need to light up the complaint line for that. He will be here tomorrow. It's so cool because, you know, DB built this console that the board is sitting on.
0: Really?
1: Yeah.
0: I didn't know that.
1: Yeah. Did a good job. It held out really, really well.
0: And look what Tracy's done. Look at this new board.
1: That looks good, dude. That's a beauty.
0: So it's all beautiful.
1: Yeah.
0: Let's play some music.
1: Okay.
0: I can't remember what we're going to do.
1: I don't know. You got a record queued up over there, Randy?
0: I do. That's what I was going to do. And
1: we're going to do it now? Beautiful.
0: Katie, I was going to play Still Crazy, but then I saw this and I thought, well, I like
1: this.
0: I haven't heard this song for a while.
1: I haven't heard this ever.
0: And it's got a good tempo.
1: It does. Time flies whether you're having fun or not on KDNK.

0: unemployed. 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
1: They'll use ya, bruise ya, pick and choose ya, rate or date or complicate ya. 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
1: To the so-called leader of the known free world,
0: two by four,

0: You got it, pal. 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
1: And the sky comes falling all around your shoes.
0: It's like they said, you made your bed.
2: KDNK, Rodney Crowell and Rodney. One of us, and Steve Skinner.
3: Steve Cole.
2: And special guest.
3: We're getting a phone call on the complaint line. Let's see who's there. Good morning. You're on KDNK. Hello?
4: Hello. Good morning.
3: I hear you, I think.
4: Hello. We're calling from beyond the Roaring Fork Valley.
3: Is that going over the air? I don't think it is.
4: Here
3: you are. Hello.
2: Thank you, Tracy.
3: Tracy, hello. Taking care of business? Okay.
5: Testing.
3: Test 1, 2. Good morning. Is this Manny and Maria and Manny and Maria's Not Here show?
4: It is. Calling from the beaches of Jaco Beach.
3: Costa Rica.
5: Yep.
3: Pura Vida.
5: Where it's a gorgeous day.
4: Pura Vida.
3: Pura Vida to
5: tropical breezes.
4: This connection is terrible. We hear you I hear our voices 5 seconds after we say it.
3: Well, that's the magic of thousands of miles.
4: I get it. Pura Vida.
3: The,
4: I don't know why.
3: Yeah. The grandfather of KDNK. So what's going on?
4: I have to say that the two of us, Steve, you and I, could be the only two individuals that were banned from the station and made returns.
3: We weren't banned. Yeah, it's great to hear you on the radio. Do you want to share some kind of share an anecdote from the early days? Anecdote.
4: An anecdote?
3: Sure.
4: I don't have.
5: Come on, think.
4: I remember the football games. I don't even think they do football games anymore. So that's what I think back. It's such a cohesive thing for the entire community to be able to hear the team when we left town and we could broadcast the games back. And I don't know if they're even doing that anymore.
3: Well, I remember when I first started here and you had set me up with a place to live over by Catherine's store, that little cabin where mice were crawling across my pillow. And it was like a day, and it was May or something, and got a freak snowstorm here. And Frank Smotherman was on the radio that day. And I didn't know any of the DJs yet. And he started playing Christmas music. And, you know, I was all gung-ho. I was running the radio station, so I heard a Christmas song. I'm like, oh, that's kind of funny. Then he just kept going for like half an hour. And he was playing like the Silent Night and stuff like that, not just Frosty the Snowman. It was a religious stuff and absolutely ridiculous. And I stormed down to the radio. I drove down here. I stormed in. I looked at the giant Frank Smotherman, and I said, do you have jingle bells? I couldn't yell at him. There's no way.
4: I got a better story for you.
3: Go for it.
4: Because my story is I'm...
3: Hey, Lee, talk right into that thing and talk loud. I can't quite hear you.
4: I was a locksmith. I did work in Aspen, and I'd be listening to KSPN up there, and I heard this new DJ, and he was talking about vegetables of the day. And I said, you know what? That guy needs to be our station manager. And lo enough, and I got you to be station manager.
3: Oh, my God. That's what got me fired, you know, at Casino, was playing the vegetable of the day. Well, what I would do, that was...
5: You got to pick your vegetables right.
3: That's right. Well, you know, I wanted to give people a song that they could stare off on space to. And one day I picked a song by... Gomer Pyle. What was his name?
6: Jim Nabors.
3: Jim Nabors. So I played a Jim Nabors song. The album was in the station. I played it, but the general manager heard that. He was setting up for a gig down at Chisholm's, and Dave Johnson fired me very quickly. That was his excuse. But then I ended up here, so that's great. Thanks for doing that, Manny.
4: Yeah. Hey, thanks for coming down, Steve.
3: It's so cool. I'd like to come down and see you again in Costa Rica, that beautiful house of yours.
4: All right. Pura vida.
3: Pura vida.
4: We're waiting.
3: Okay, and I know that you guys want to hear some Beach Boys, so we're going to play some Beach Boys coming up for you guys.
4: All right. Take care, man. Love
3: you too.
4: Hearing your voice on the air.
3: I love hearing you, too.
5: Bye.
3: Thanks for calling.
5: Bye.
3: Bye.
5: Bye.
2: Boom.
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0: Going out to Manny and Maria this morning, listening in Costa Rica. And that's the Beach Boys, of course, on KDNK. Steve Skinner.
1: Steve Cole.
0: Hi.
1: God only knows.
0: God only knows.
1: How we got here.
0: It's been a joy to see you, Steve.
1: You too.
0: Really, really good to see you. And it like brings back so many memories.
1: It's like, seems like it was yesterday because it's today.
0: Yeah.
1: Hey, I got to say, support for KDNK comes from Ting, offering high-speed fiber internet and phone services to businesses and homes. 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
0: You know, nobody does that like you, Steve. That's why you get the big money.
1: Join KDNK for our annual Potato Day record sale this Saturday at Sopras Park starting at 10 a.m. We'll have tons of records and other physical media for sale. 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And Sweet Jessup and the Dirty Buckets at 3:30. We're still accepting record donations as well. So come by the station if you got vinyl. Bring your stuff. They want to see it if you'd like to donate to KDNK. And looks like Tracy texted here that we don't have the Carbondale football team, Roaring Fork High School, because they don't have a varsity team this year.
0: Okay.
1: Hopefully next year.
0: And that guy knows a lot.
1: Back in the swim.
0: It's good to have him here.
1: And coming up next here on KDNK, it's been great to have you, Annie McIntosh, and Women's Vocals, Women's Voices. And we're going to have the detour today as well.
0: Yes, I'm going to do a shout-out before you kick me out of here, Steve.
1: Do a shout-out.
0: I'm going to do a shout-out to DJ Yeti and DJ Yeti Betty, listening in Fraser from their business local experience. A couple great DJs from the KFFR radio station in Grand County. So shout-out to you guys. You're some of my favorite DJs in the whole wide world. And, Steve, God, I'm going to miss you as I go back to Philadelphia, but so many great memories, and one of my favorites was we were doing the you were playing a brand new cut from Marianne Faithfull, and I walked in the studio and I said, "Do you want to interview Marianne Faithfull?" You said, "Sure," and I said, "Okay, go ahead." And then you interviewed me as Marianne Faithfull, and that was just an absolute gas.
1: That was a gas. Yeah, we had a few of those little memories. In fact, the one that you sent me from anyway. Next time you're here, I'll play that on the air.
0: Oh, okay.
1: And I already have, actually. But
0: great.
1: Your microphone is sinking.
0: Does this microphone make my butt look big?
1: Well, anyway.
0: I guess that's it. You know, this does prove that time flies whether you're having fun or not.
1: And next time you're in the Valley, why don't you stop in?
0: Okay.
1: We'll do our show.
0: Oh, you know, can we play one more song?
1: Yeah.
0: I want to play a song that Steve Cole plays saxophone on. You talk for a second, Steve.
1: I'll talk for a second.
0: Talk up.
1: Okay. Does it end somewhere? He's busy at the... Was it good? Did I play well?
0: You did. Okay. Let's see here. So, my very first album was with Dead Bob. And we were called the Cud Scouts at the time, C-U-D Scouts. And I had Steve Cole play on this track.
1: That was when you were in Aspen Village, right?
0: No, this was when I was in Aspen.
1: Oh, okay.
0: And this song features Billy Conn on the bass and Steve Cole on the saxophone. It was recorded on a 4-track cassette. I think you're going to find that it sounds pretty good. So going to leave you with this one. It's called Fix It Man, featuring the one and only Steve Cole on the tenor saxophone.
1: Bingo bango.
0: Oh, that's not it. Hold on. Okay, here we go. Have a good one, folks.
1: Sayonara.

And good Monday morning. Thanks for tuning in this morning. So fun to have Steve Cole and Steve Skinner on the station here on the radio. And lots of great news for KDNK. We reached our membership goal, and I would love to thank everybody who contributed. Thank you so much. It's 2 minutes past the hour of 10 o'clock. This is KDNK, Community Access Radio, Glenwood Springs, Carbondale, the Roaring Fork Valley, and beyond. 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Well, once again, good Monday morning. I'm your host, Annie McIntosh, with Women's Voices and The Detour. Today's show is called Women Gathering. I've just come off of a very nice long weekend with friends. We've been meeting annually for 17 years. They're great friendships, and so that's what happened with this collection of music today. So, Women Gathering. Stay tuned for Women's Voices. I'm your host, Annie McIntosh. Good Monday morning. It's 4 minutes past the hour of 10 o'clock.

Of course, the voice of Joni Mitchell and Ladies of the Canyon. And ahead of that, Ainsley Wills with Don't Dream It's Over. And we heard Susie Vinnick ahead of that with Drift Away. And start off with my theme song, Peter Gabriel and Shake in the Tree. And I'd like just to like to mention some of the women at my gathering this weekend. Shannon, Cindy, Sheila, Karen, Rebecca, Mindy, Peggy, and then other listeners that are my loyal listeners that I'm pretty sure have joined during our membership drive. There's Shanti, Sheena. Oh, hang on just a minute here. Shanti, Sheena, Jules, Rachel, Andrea, Molly, Belinda, Marie, Diane, Amy, April, and I don't know if I said Becky. Anyway, lots of beautiful female friends there out there listening. Today's show is called Women Gathering. You're listening to KDNK, member owned since 1983. It's 17 minutes past the hour of 10 o'clock. You're listening to Women's Voices. I'm your host, Annie McIntosh.

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It's a fresh, shiny new week, and we've nearly recovered from all the activities that went on during our amazing membership drive last week. We're so proud of our new and renewing members for all of your contributions. Hey, let's see what's up for today. Lift Up distributes food and pantry items today from 10:30 to 12:30 at the 3rd Street Center in Carbondale. The Basalt Library offers an open art studio for kids ages 6 to 11 at 3:45 today. The Aspen Police hold their annual Resilient and Ready Workshop. That's at 5 p.m. at the Pitkin County Library. 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The Center for Human Flourishing puts on a plant-based potluck and dinner at 6:30 at the 3rd Street Center. English in Action's open hours get started at 6:30 at the Carbondale Library. Yamaha headlines at Belly Up Aspen with Stella Lumina getting things started. Doors open at 7 p.m. today. And the Crystal Theater shows Forgotten Islands. That's tonight at 7 as well. Hey, and there's more going on Tuesday, so stay tuned. Lift Up heads back to the Rifle Library tomorrow from 11 a.m. to 2 p.m., as well as the Parachute Resource Center from 11:30 to 2:30, and Glenwood Catholic Charities from 1 to 3:30. The Snowman Water and Sanitation District will hold a tour of the Snowmass Water Supply. That's tomorrow morning at 9 a.m. The Carbondale Bike Project provides bike repair assistance tomorrow from 2 to 6 at the 3rd Street Center. And Roaring Fork Drawing Club hangs out meow in the cat room at Colorado Animal Rescue tomorrow at 6:30. You can keep your community in the loop about events and programming ideas by emailing calendar at kdnk.org. 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It's this weekend. 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We hope you all have a magnificent Monday.

And that last song was Katie Curtis and a tune called Wolf. I also heard Dance For Me. That was done by Jenny Reynolds. And that was the top of the set there. And this is KDNK, Community Access Radio, Glenwood Springs, Carbondale, the Roaring Fork Valley, and beyond. There are no less lost pets here, and the Lost Pet Report is underwritten by RJ Paddywhack Pet Outfitter, providing food and supplies for all domestic pets and fish at their location in El Jebel. Open 7 days a week, Monday through Friday from 9 a.m. to 6:30 p.m., and weekends 10 a.m. to 5 p.m. More information at 970-963-1700. And today's show is called Women Gathering. I just, again, if you missed the beginning of the show, I've just come off of an amazing weekend with friends that I've known for so long, and this is our 17th year of annual gathering. So a lovely weekend here in the fall in beautiful Roaring Fork Valley. Whatever you're doing out there, I hope you're enjoying your day. Thanks for tuning in. It's 29 minutes past the hour of 10 o'clock. Good Monday morning.

And that was music from Our Native Daughters and a tune called You're Not Alone. Ahead of that, Mara O'Connell with Stories and the Gilmore Girls in the minor key with Anna Kibalokova on vocals with Where You Lead. And then we heard Will Sexton and Amy Levere with Overcome. Started off the top of that set with Katie Curtis and a tune called Wolf. Well, you're listening to KDNK. Today's show is called Women Gathering. And I'm your host, Annie McIntosh, with Women's Voices and The Detour. Today's mostly Women's Voices because I've just had this wonderful weekend of a women's gathering. It's 47 minutes past the hour of 10 o'clock. Whatever you're doing out there, I hope you're enjoying your day. Annie McIntosh with you this Monday morning. This is KDNK, keeping airwaves funky since 1983. Thanks for listening this morning, and thanks for contributing and donating to KDNK during our fall membership drive. Good Monday morning.

And that is the Queen Bees. They will be back. With Martha Bassett on vocals. Queen Bees with a tune called Wild and Kind. Mallory Chipman ahead of that with Lawless. Monrovia with Heavy Foot. And we heard Beth Nielsen Chapman with a tune called Everywhere We Go. Today's show is called Women Gathering, and I'm your host, Annie McIntosh, with Women's Voices and the Detour.

The time is 3 minutes past the hour of 11 o'clock. This is KDNK Community Access Radio, Glenwood Springs, Carbondale, the Roaring Fork Valley, and beyond. 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This year, Gabby Rivera, author of Juliet Takes a Breath, joins the library for a reading of her book and to share her experiences as a writer targeted by book bans. This event is open to the public and starts at 5:30 p.m. at Freight with dinner provided. More information at lakecountypubliclibrary.org. Well, just another hour of Women's Voices for you coming up. Again, thanks to all my listeners, loyal listeners, and community members who joined during our fall membership drive. Thank you so much.

That was Jessica Bailey and Guy Forsyth with Mercy Now. And ahead of that, we heard Maddie Storvold with Solar Powered Jukebox. And that brings us to 11:13. Thank you for listening this morning, whatever you're out there doing. I hope you're enjoying your day. This is KDNK, Community Access Radio. Warming Heart since 1983. Good Monday morning. I'm your host, Annie McIntosh, with Women's Voices. Today's show is called Women Gathering. The 2026 elections are almost here. Ballots go out to registered voters starting October 6th. Get to know the politicians at the 2026 Regional Candidate Forum. The forum welcomes candidates in races for Garfield County Commissioner, State House 57, the State Senate District 8. The live event takes place at the Youth Theater in downtown Rifle tonight from 6 to 8 p.m. Tune in to KDNK to hear the live broadcast or watch it live on the web at rifletv.com. P is in Paul, L is in Lion, U is in USA, and S is in Sam. That's rifletv.plus. It's 14 minutes past the hour of 11 o'clock. Good Monday morning.

0: 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All right. Come on. 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
5: All right, well, let's head back into Women's Voices with a tune called Woven, a tune from Vanessa Ferrero. This is KDNK. Good Monday morning.

That was Tift Merritt and a tune called Feeling of Beauty. Ahead of that, Cynthia Hammer and a tune called Little Bird. And we started off the top of that set with Vanessa Ferrero and a tune called Woven. Well, just another half an hour of Women's Voices. Today's show is called Women Gathering. It's 11:29. I'm your host, Annie McIntosh, with Women's Voices and The Detour. 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And join KD&K for our annual Potato Day record sale this Saturday at Soper's Park starting at 10 a.m. We have tons of records and other physical media for sale. 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We're expecting record donations as well. So come on by the station if you've got vinyl you'd like to donate to KD&K. Well, I thank you for listening and thanks for donating to KD&K during our fall membership drive. We are looking strong and happy here. It's an overcast day here in the Roaring Fork Valley. Pretty cloudy, a little bit of sunshine here and there, but mostly cloudy weather today. It's 52 degrees in downtown Carbondale. Thanks again for tuning in. Just another half an hour of Women's Voices.

are listening to Lori Kelly and a tune called Edge of the Wild. Ahead of that, Ellie Poletti and Movement 9 with a tune called Maybe It's Time. And we start off the top of that set with Laura Cortesi and a tune called Lucky Water. Well, that brings us to 11:42. This is KDNK. Thanks for tuning along, all you listeners far and wide. Today's show is called Women Gathering. A special shout out to my women friends that I spent the weekend with, Shannon, Cindy, Sheila, Karen, Rebecca, Mindy, and of course, all of my local friends out there, Diane, Marie, Molly, Belinda, Andrea, Rachel, Jules, Becky, Shanti, Sheena, Kathy, Lee, and so many more. Stay tuned for another 15 minutes or so of Women's Voices.

Shauna, Sasha, and What Was I Made For? Ahead of that, Rooster Blackspur, and I See You, and Helen Shanahan with Better Times. Well, I'm going to leave you with two more tunes. Stay tuned for Modern Marty. He's up next with fresh tracks, I think. And I'll be back next Monday with more of Women's Voices. Thanks for tuning in today. Be well, be kind, and most of all, broaden your musical horizons. I'm going to leave you with two more tunes, Olive Klug and Spirit in Disguise, and Laura Marling and Strange Girl. Shout out to all my women friends out there. Today's show is called Women Gathering. Thanks for listening. See you next Monday. See you on the radio. You're listening to KDNK.

And that's music of Laura Marling, finishing out a fine show from Annie and the Women's Voices. And Annie is not a strange girl. No, no, no. But that was a nice track. I might play that on Fresh Tracks sometime in the foreseeable future. It is 12 o'clock, and this is KD&K Carbondale Community Access Radio, Glenwood Springs, Carbondale, the Roaring Fork Valley, and beyond. 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Upcoming shows at the Caw include Bonnie Payne of Elephant Revival touring in support of her new album, Unseen. This show happens this Friday, October 9th, with doors open at 7 p.m. and music starting at 8. More info at tacaw.org, and that will be a fine show. Once again, it's a little past high noon. Modern Marty with you on KDNK's Fresh Tracks, where we like to feature all the new music that's come out in the last couple of weeks, and with all kinds of genres. So I'm going to kick off with the artist Rodrigo E. Gabriela, something called Somo Como 2 on KDNK's Fresh Tracks.

This is Katie and K, Community at Home. Music of Rihanna Giddens there. Her new album is Hope is the Thing with Feathers. And we heard a little ditty called Carolina Rain. Before that, music of Hermanos Gutierrez. Title track from their new album called Los Ojos del Condor. It's all about the Andes. And they're playing very soon, October 2nd, in Beaver Creek at the Vilar Center. And I know they played Aspen earlier this year. And boy, that would be a fine show to catch as well. Kick things off with Rodrigo y Gabriela from the album Our Home. And that was Somos Como Tú. Marta Marty continuing the fresh tracks. Brand new music has just come out from Beck. And this is a little something called Ride Lonesome. Katie and K, Fresh Tracks.

Music of Louisiana singer, songwriter Mary Gauthier, and the title track from her latest project called Reckoning. We kick the set off with brand new music of Beck, his new album Ride Lonesome. And after that, we heard This is Lorelei from the song Singer in My Band, a song called Billy Came Back, a little toe tapper there. Follow that, speaking of Mr. Billy's, the latest from Mr. Billy Strings, his new record is called So Much for Goodbyes, kind of dedicated to his late mother. But that particular song, a little more upbeat from that record. I like train songs. I like how it starts off with a little bit of a Blossom Orange special segue there. And let's see. And then, of course, we heard Mary Gauthier. This is listener-supported, volunteer-powered community radio, KDNK. 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

Com. 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Singer-songwriter Tom Rush was a pivotal voice of the 60s folk revival, later helping spark the acoustic renaissance of the 80s and 90s. The show happens at the Wheeler on Thursday, October the 1st at 7 p.m. More info and tickets at WheelerOperaHouse.com. 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Let's see, back to the music on KDNK's Fresh Trucks. And, I just discovered this band I hadn't heard from in more than a little while. This is the latest from The War on Drugs, and they have a little song called Who's That? KDNK Fresh Trucks.

Oh, thank you, Dolores O'Riordan, the angelic voice that we lost way too soon. That's the Cranberries from a recently released live record called Live at London Astoria 2, and from 1994. And of course, we heard Linger there, also versions of Zombie, which was unreleased at that time. So it's really interesting to hear audience reactions to these songs that later became these big anthemic sing-alongs. And here we just hear the songs, so it's really nice. Before that, the brand new music from The Echo and the Bunnymen. First record in, I think, 12 years. The name of the album is called Apples for Isaac. We heard Brussels is Haunted. And prior to that, a band we haven't heard from in 5 years at least, and that would be The War on Drugs. They've just released a single called Who's That? And they have an album coming out sometime in the near future. This is KD&K, commercial-free since 1983. 2026 elections are almost here. Ballots go out to registered voters starting October the 6th. Get to know the politicians at the 2026 Regional Candidate Forum. The forum welcomes candidates in races for Garfield County Commissioner, State House 57, and State Senate District 8. The live event takes place at the Youth Theater in downtown Rifle tonight from 6 to 8 p.m. Tune in to KD&K to hear the live broadcast or watch it live on the web at rifletv.plus. Once again, that's www.rifletv.plus if you want to see that live tonight. Very important. 10 minutes before 1 o'clock, we're going to go back to the Fresh Tracks on KD&K's Fresh Tracks. I'm going to play another song from the latest Rolling Stones record, Foreign Tongues. This is a nice version with Mick doing a little falsetto action. This is called Jealous Lover, KD&K.

0: From his latest CD called Mission of Mercy, that's Mike Campbell and the Dirty Knobs doing a little something called Bongo Mania with a little help from Kate Pearson of the B-52s in there. By the way, Tom Petty's band, who, of course, Mike Campbell was an instrumental part of, reunited for the first time in decades just a few weeks ago, the Americana Honors and Awards. So I was thinking about Mike, and so I wanted to play a track of that. Before that, we heard brand new music, just came out like literally a couple days ago, from Robin Trower, talking about going back to the 70s and beyond. Little track there we heard called The Race from his brand new album called Shine. And then we started it off with the another track from the new Rolling Stones record, a song called Jealous Lover. It is 2 minutes past 1 p.m. on a overcast Monday here in downtown Carbondale.
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0: 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Back to the music. Farm Aid was this weekend, and Willie Nelson was there, of course, and Lucas and Neil Young and the Chrome Hearts and all the rest of the Margo Price and all the rest of the traditional magicians there, and didn't get a chance to go, but maybe next year. I've yet to make a Farm Aid. So I'm thinking about Willie, so I'm going to play a little something from earlier this year with Willie and Emmylou Harris helping out on KDNK's Fresh Tracks.

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This song's called Gary.

0: Thank you, Nashville. 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
1: Live from the CMA Fest 2026, upcoming, hugely upcoming country artist Stephen Wilson Jr. doing the track Gary. Let's see, before that we heard, oh, a little from the new Orville Peck CD called Mule. We heard Big Ol' House, nice rocker, country, upbeat rocker, if you will, from Orville. And before that there was a nice prologue, also from the Mule album, featuring Emmylou Harris. And an artist who has worked with Orville Peck in the past, and that would be Mr. Willie Nelson, doing a great version of Willin', the, of course, Lowell George classic from the album that came out earlier this year, Rock and Roll Doctor, Lowell George Tribute Album.
2: 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Yama headlines at Belly Up Aspen with Stella Lumina getting things started. Doors open at 7 p.m. today. And the Crystal Theater shows Forgotten Islands. That's tonight at 7 as well. Hey, and there's more going on Tuesday, so stay tuned. Lift Up heads back to the Rifle Library tomorrow from 11 a.m. to 2 p.m., as well as the Parachute Resource Center from 11:30 to 2:30, and Glenwood Catholic Charities from 1 to 3:30. The Snowman Water and Sanitation District will hold a tour of the Snowmass Water Supply. That's tomorrow morning at 9 a.m. The Carbondale Bike Project provides bike repair assistance tomorrow from 2 to 6 at the 3rd Street Center. And Roaring Fork Drawing Club hangs out meow in the cat room at Colorado Animal Rescue tomorrow at 6:30. You can keep your community in the loop about events and programming ideas by emailing calendar at kdnk.org. Get ready for our Potato Day record sale. It's this weekend. Sales starting at 10 a.m. at Soper's Park in Carbondale will have hundreds or maybe even thousands of records for sale, plus CDs and tapes. 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
1: Thank you, Mr. Mike. 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Fresh Tracks continues with, oh, brand new music from Grace Potter. Her album is Trespasser, and this is something called Love Me Not.

From the album Hope Is a Heavy Thing, Joy Oladokun doing Zombie. Prior to that, from the brand new record from the Alabama Shakes called I Must Be Dreaming, we heard Friends. And kicked things off with, once again, from the new album called Trespasser, that was Grace Potter doing Love Me Not. This is KD&K Community Radio, celebrating 43 years of cultivating community in the Roaring Fork Valley and beyond. 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Enrollment info can be found at thompsonschoolhouse.com. 30 more minutes of KD&K's Fresh Tracks. And it was a real thrill today to hear former station manager Steve Skinner, local DJ for decades, and a man whose birthday is 2 days older than me, joining Steve Cole today for a fine show and just all the recollections and all the stories we heard and the music we heard was just phenomenal. And so when I think of Steve, when about 10 years ago I was filling in a lot on his Zoo program with Steve Cole, he literally loved Erykah Badu. So there's some new Erykah Badu out. I'll play this for Steve from the album's called Before the World Blows. Here's a little something called Next to You.

Brand new music from Jungle, Come Back to Me, from their album Sunshine. Before that, Tuvalu and Stromae doing a little something there from the album simply called Estrus. And we heard Des Fleurs ex Stromae. And then before that, let's see, we heard, oh, brand new music from Chaka Khan, whose new record is called Chakazilla. We heard Boogies in My Soul with more than a little help from Snoop Dogg on that track. And kicks things off with Erykah Badu from her new album, Before the World Blows. And we heard Next to You. 1:45 on a Monday, Modern Marty getting ready to shut down Katie and Katie's Fresh Tracks. Hope you enjoyed all the new music. As always, you can go to the Spinatron on the website, and you can see all the songs I played and also music shows you missed. You can always replay this show. And another show I'm going to replay is that, boy, the Steve Squared show this morning. I caught some of it, not all of it. I'm definitely going to be checking that on our website on the DJ replay, which any show you hear on KDK can be streamed again if they're less than 2 weeks old. So good to know. Mr. Luke will not be here, but maybe soon. But we have Steady Eddie pinch hitting for him today. So do stay tuned for Steady Eddie, another longtime KDK DJ. And he is going to take care of you this afternoon from 2 to 4. I ended up with that band Jungle, and their key members, Josh Lloyd Watson and Lydia Kitto, are also producers, and they produced the brand new Leon Bridges record. So I'm going to leave you with a couple tracks from that, and the album is called Happiness Anytime, and here's something from Leon called The Way It Goes.

coming up on 2 o'clock. My name's radio name, Steady Eddie. The show, unbelievably, is called Shrunken Uncle. And we're going to get into some stuff here very shortly. This is KDNK Carbondale Community Access Radio, Glenwood Springs, Carbondale, the Roaring Fork Valley, and beyond. Happy to be back here subbing for Luke. And Luke is going to return next week, I understand, which is dandy. And I got a whole bunch of stuff here, and I thought I would pick some stuff out from the infinity of CDs that are here at the station, but it didn't happen. So you're going to have to deal with what I got, which is going to be fun. So let's get started.

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That's this coming weekend. 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
0: You don't get to do that. I get to play something different. And here we go.

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But you were following your dreams.

0: This is Katie and Kay Carbondale. There are no lost pets, but should you lose a pet, you can call call a radio station, 970-963-2976, for information on lost pets. We're happy to say that nobody is, except maybe me, is lost today. That's cool. That was T. Ray Becker, and boy, I miss T. Ray. His local color is what he called himself, but he was around our town for quite a while. I think that last cut, My Heart Is Out of Town, was probably made while he was trying to make his way in Nashville. So to back you up here, we started off with Nancy Griffith and listened to the radio. And then when she does with, and I think maybe John Prine wrote this, was it called Speed of the Sound of Loneliness? Again, for Nancy Griffith, Ford Econo Line. And then Emmy Lou Harris, Guitar Town, the Steve Earle composition. Nancy Griffith again, the Night Rider, excuse me, Night Rider's Lament, and Emmy Lou from Emmy Lou at the Ryman, Get Up John, and that was Michael Martin Murphy. Just after that, Spanish is the Loving Tongue, and we heard T-Ray say, "My heart is out. My heart is out of town." Support for KDNK and the Lost Pet Report comes from R.J. Paddywhack Pet Outfitter, providing food and supplies for all domestic pets and fish at their location in Elgibel. 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Those are hardworking people. More information at 970-963-1700. Thank you to R.J. Paddywhack for supporting this station. Okay, here's a little more T. Ray Becker. Why not?
1: When I took that road trip a couple of years ago, I wound up wintering down in a little town called Bandera, Texas. And they called Bandera the cowboy capital of the world because that's where they used to gather the herds to push them north on the Goodnight Loving and the Chisholm Trail. And there's a hitching post in front of every place in town. Folks ride up, tie up their horse, and walk in with their spurs jingling. Well, I met this fifth-generation West Texas cowboy. Now, Bandera's in the hill country. His name is Jim Wilkinson. And he used to say, "I come from West Texas, and I'm going to tell you boys something. They call this here Bandera the cowboy capital. Hell, ain't nobody in this town's a pimple on a cowboy's ass where I come from." He's giving me a hard time about being from Colorado. "Hey, Colorado, when are you going to write a song about Texas? When are you going to write one about me?" And I finally said to him, "Jim, I'm tired of your bullshit. I'm going to write this song." So I sat down the next morning and come up with this. The clip-clop of horseshoes on the streets of Bandera, the sound of them jingling spurs, where folks still say howdy, they know you or not. Then there's them sweet Texas girls on the Rio Medina, Bandera, Texas, where the misfits still fit, man, that's where I belong. Eating red beans and rice, drinking cervezas, picking guitars and singing old cowboy songs. I've died and gone to Texas, and heaven can wait. The hill

There's the Cowboy Bar and Coors Arky Blues. It's Honky Tonk Heaven to me. Bandera's Saloon and the Wild Horse too. This town is a great place to be. There's Junior and Popeye and old Cowboy Bill. Sleepy.

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He comes from West Texas and gonna tell you boys something. To be from anywhere else is a sin. So I've died and gone to Texas, and heaven can wait. The hill country suits me just fine. I'm a born-again Texan.

Old Jim didn't know if he's supposed to be pissed off at me or what, but every time he'd see me after that, he'd say, T-Ray, play my song.

Well, you're listening to KDNK, cultivating community for 43 years. It's getting to be an aged place. I had a radio show on this station back when we were in the Dinkle Building called Old and in the Way from 1985 to 1990. So if you're a mature adult and you've lived here 40 years, you might have heard me before. Anyway, this is Steady Eddie. My show is now called, could be called Older and More Completely in the Way, but I decided on something shorter, so I'm calling myself Shrunken Uncle now. You know, and that's a little bit of history that you probably didn't need.

Hey, it's Shrunken Uncle. It's 3 o'clock. 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The 2026 elections are almost here. Ballots go out to registered voters starting October 6th. Get to know the politicians at the 2026 Regional Candidate Forum. The forum welcomes candidates in races for Garfield County Commissioner, State House 57, and State Senate District 8. The live event takes place at the Youth Theater in Carbondale in downtown Rifle tonight from 6 to 8 p.m. Tune in to KDNK to hear the live broadcast or watch it live on the web at rifletv.plus. www.rifletv.plus. Haven't heard that one before. So let me tell you what we did, or what I did. I don't know what you did. I played some T. Ray Becker. I played Died and Gone to Texas from one that I really had not listened to before, but this is called Keeping It Western. And that's a good story. And then I played I Had to Let Her Go. That's from Pathos Bill Rides Again. So T. Ray was around, a local fixture around our valley for, I don't know, quite a while, maybe longer than I knew about him. But he wrote a great song, and he wanted you to listen. And if you were talking while he was playing, sometimes he'd just put the guitar down and go away and do something else for a while. Anyway, we miss that guy. I played Lucinda Williams, Lake Charles, and that is from, where'd Lucinda go? She's around. And then from Van Morrison and Linda Gale Lewis, we heard Cadillac. Back to Mary Chapin Carpenter, I Take My Chances, and then we just did the Subdued, Standing Tall in the Saddle. A little after three, I got another hour. When I was first on the radio, I was heavily influenced with bluegrass, and we're going to get to some of that, but there's some other things that you need to hear. Yeah, seriously, you need to hear this stuff. Okay, off we go. This is, well, let's just see what it is. It's queued up. It's Tab Benoit, I Got Loaded.

0: 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Lift Up distributes food and pantry items today from 10:30 to 12:30 at the 3rd Street Center in Carbondale. The Basalt Library offers an open art studio for kids ages 6 to 11 at 3:45 today. The Aspen Police hold their annual Resilient and Ready Workshop. That's at 5 p.m. at the Pitkin County Library. 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English in Action's open hours get started at 6:30 at the Carbondale Library. Yamaha headlines at Belly Up Aspen with Stella Lumina getting things started. Doors open at 7 p.m. today. And the Crystal Theater shows Forgotten Islands. That's tonight at 7 as well. Hey, and there's more going on Tuesday, so stay tuned. Lift Up heads back to the Rifle Library tomorrow from 11 a.m. to 2 p.m., as well as the Parachute Resource Center from 11:30 to 2:30, and Glenwood Catholic Charities from 1 to 3:30. The Snowman Water and Sanitation District will hold a tour of the Snowmass Water Supply. That's tomorrow morning at 9 a.m. The Carbondale Bike Project provides bike repair assistance tomorrow from 2 to 6 at the 3rd Street Center. And Roaring Fork Drawing Club hangs out meowed in the cat room at Colorado Animal Rescue tomorrow at 6:30. You can keep your community in the loop about events and programming ideas by emailing calendar at kdnk.org. 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
1: This is KDNK, keeping the community connected since 1983. And, you know, we heard Taj Mahal, things are getting crazy up in here. Tab Benoit, two tunes from him, Going to Dog Hill, and I Got Loaded. And got something else for, you know, this is another person you will not hear much of, if ever, on this radio station. So here's Willis Allen Ramsey.
2: Two, three, four, one, two.

I think I'm right about this. Willis, this is the only CD he ever made. It's called Willis Allen Ramsey. And I think he played everything, all the instruments, and overdubbed all the vocals on this record. He's wonderful.

Well, if I understood my last caller correctly, there are, what we would, I don't know, a gaggle of local ladies up in Leadville, and I didn't find the song you requested, but you'll like this one, I think.

at mountainlawfirm.com. And from Aspen Film, bringing independent documentary, foreign language, and art house cinema from around the globe for their 47th annual film fest, happening tomorrow through October 4th, which is the coming Sunday. Screenings will take place at the ISIS Theater in Aspen and the Crystal Theater here in Carbondale. More information at aspenfilm.org. So that was a tune called The Scotsman from Brian Bowers. And Brian is, you can credit Mabel Carter for picking up the auto harp and strumming it. But Brian learned how to flat pick it. And I may be able to get you one of those songs in here before too much more time goes by. Shrunken Uncle, hey, playing tunes for you. I like this one. This is a good one for First Friday, although it's not First Friday, but, we get a shot.

Well, that's Steve Martin and the Steep Canyon Rangers. Women Like to Slow Dance. That's from a CD called Rare Bird Alert. Before that, we heard Norman Blake and Tony Rice doing Fiddler's Dram and Whiskey Before Breakfast. Newgrass Revival before that with Revival, that reggae sort of tune. And we started out the last time, about 3:30, with Friday Night in America. 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Join Katie and Kay for our annual Potato Day record sale this Saturday at Soper's Park starting at 10 a.m. We'll have tons of records and other physical media. Everybody loves physical media. 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We're still accepting record donations as well, so come on by the station if you've got vinyl you'd like to donate to Katie and Kay. All right, now we're doing something different here altogether. It is this one.

Well, this is Katie and Kay. Creeping up on 4 o'clock, I'll be abandoning the studio post at that point, and God knows what happens after that. That was Ry Cooter from the CD Bop Till You Drop, and a tune called Little Sister. This is Steady Eddie, a.k.a. Shrunken Uncle. I've been having a lot of fun this afternoon playing tunes for you. Thanks for your calls. I appreciate that. And we play a couple more and then disappear until the next fortunate time I'm called to do a sub and I'm able to do a sub. Still love this radio station. On we go.

Lyle Lovett, record lady. I did not have If I Had a Boat. I'm sorry for you high altitude girls. I'm going to close out with more Ry Cooder. This is from his first album. Ry, know it or not, was one of the top 100 guitarists. This is a beautiful tune called Maria Elena. This is Shrunken Uncle, Steady Eddie, and saying adios. Thanks.

88.3 in Aspen, K203EG at 88.5 in Basalt, K203EH at 88.5 in Redstone, K228AG at 93.5 in Leadville, K234BJ at 94.7 in Old Snowmass, K235AP at 94.9 in Thomasville, and K260BZ at 99.9 in Snowmass Village.

0: Ah, yes. And it was just the harvest moon. And it's time for another episode of Farm Talk. It's a little past 4 o'clock here on KDNK Carbondale Community Access Radio, Glenwood Springs, Carbondale, the Roaring Fork Valley, and beyond. I'm Cody Lee, joined with Ruth Cover?
1: Cover, yeah.
0: Cover.
1: Hey,
0: Cody. Hey. Well, we have finally got you in the studio, Ruth.
1: It's been... I'm so excited to be here.
0: Yeah. We've tried to hook up all summer long during the, I don't know if so much of a growing season. It was more like just a very scorching, dry summer.
1: Right? It was a hot one. But yeah, eventually we'll talk about some of the symbolic meanings of harvest, and I feel like the seeds for this were planted a long time ago, and it's nice that now here we are reaping the work of that we put in, like, just a little, and I'm happy to be sitting here with you.
0: Yeah, so it is September 28th, and you really are feeling the autumn vibes officially just happening in, like, the last week, right?
1: 100%, yeah. I was just up at Babish Gulch yesterday, and all the leaves are starting to turn yellow up there. It's a really gorgeous time of year, and I've actually been in California for most of the past month, and it's something that I love about where we live, that we get to experience seasonality really deeply.
0: Mm-hmm.
1: Have you gotten out on a hike or anything lately?
0: I have been on the pavement in Carbondale, like, every day. Yeah.
1: Wonderful. Well, there's some leaves changing right outside our window, too, here at KDNK.
0: Yeah.
1: So I'm happy to be here with you. And I wanted to focus this episode with you around the harvest, because, as you said, it was the harvest moon this weekend, just over Saturday. And in doing some research for our episode here, I learned that one of the reasons it's called the harvest moon was because at this time, the autumn equinox, the moon does something really strange, which is that for several days in a row, like 5 of them, it rises just a little bit later than sunrise, and only in increments of about 20 minutes later every day, whereas for the rest of the year, it rises an hour later each day. And so at this special moment, farmers had extra time in the day with the moonlight coming right after sunset to harvest their crops.
0: Wow.
1: Yeah, and I hadn't known that before looking into it more.
0: And Ruth, did you have a garden around the Roaring Fork Valley this season?
1: This season, unfortunately, I didn't. Like I said, I've been really in and out, so I haven't had as much of a chance to connect with the land in that way as I normally like to have. But in the past, I have. It can be challenging in this community. Well, at least for me, I'm up in Missouri Heights, and between the voles and the bunnies and the deer, you really have to give a lot of care and attention. But when I've grown peas and strawberries and gotten a little bit of love back from that garden, it's so meaningful.
0: I lived up there about 17 years ago up in Missouri Heights, and I had a housemate that was really hardcore, really put a lot of work into the garden. And she got so discouraged from the voles and everything. And she said, basically, the only thing that you can grow up here is arugula. You
1: know? I found arugula to work. I got beets. And, you know, if I was very protective, I could eat some fresh strawberries. So that was always really lovely. Yeah.
0: Well, we had some strawberries in June, but I felt like it was basically just too hot. They didn't produce a whole lot. Eventually, about a few weeks ago, I asked my partner, like, have you been watering that big strawberry patch over there? Because they are, like, the leaves are turning, like, crispy and brown. So let's address that.
1: And strawberries are one of the first berries to come out in our gardens. But now we're entering fall, and, you know, there's a resurgence of some of the time for, like, the colder things that like the colder weather, like peas, for example, or carrots. You can have a second season of them. You can plant some garlic again for the fall, and then harvest it in the springtime if you overwinter it. And then it's also time for harvesting those summer vegetables like squashes, and we're just getting so many good vegetables now. And turning into like canning season and hunting season, which is a different type of harvest too.
0: Yes, exactly. And that's what you came prepared to talk about, all of these themes of harvest, right?
1: I did. Well, I mean, I guess one question I had for you was, have you had a garden yourself? And it sounds like you've had roommates with gardens, and tell me
0: about
1: it.
0: Yeah, I've been gardening in Satank since 2011. And it's like a permaculture food forest kind of set up. I've been in the same land now for like 5 or 6 years, I think. And it looks like elderberries will be harvesting when it starts to freeze a little bit. They're better. They get a little bit sweeter. I have the best squash patch I've ever had this year, and I've been saving those seeds for 18 years.
1: Wow.
0: And amaranth, too, looks really good. A little bit of corn, and also the best crop ever of scarlet runner beans. They're insane. They're just like, there's this arbor you walk through, and they like droop down and hit you in the head when you're walking into the garden.
1: So, oh, that sounds beautiful. Yeah. I have to try it. I've never had scarlet runner beans, so
0: they're
1: that's
0: fun
1: one for me to try.
0: I mean, I've never actually eaten them, though. you can eat the young green pods and, you know, cook the beans. But they're actually amazing jewelry, you know, like kids love opening the pods and playing with them, you know. Beautiful beans.
1: That's awesome. Yeah, I guess I'm curious now, like, what is your favorite thing that you do get to eat and have that relationship with your garden?
0: The squash. And my 8-year-old daughter would say that pumpkin pie is like her favorite food. Yeah.
1: Yes, one of my favorites as well. And I tried a couple pumpkin pie recipes using butternut squash, and that worked very well.
0: The kind that I grow, that I said I've been saving for 18 years, it was called Lakota squash originally, and it's a pretty thick one. It's kind of like a kabocha, and they're really good for curries and, you know, savory dishes too. And then, you know, I used to live with Casey Pascura, who started the Seed Peace Farm, and he was really enthusiastic about squash too, and we sort of shared genetics. And Adam Ting, big shout out to him, he would give me like his winter squash grex, you know, like the mix of the open pollinated winter squash. And so some of those have been bred into my Lakota now. And yeah, I love that crop. Yeah.
1: Yeah. And it's so generous too. I mean, I feel like when I've grown squash, I just have so much extra and I'm able to, you know, give it away. And that's one of the things we'll maybe talk a little more about later of being able to share a garden and that being a part of like the precious relationship you get to the earth by growing things yourself. But I hear you saying like seed saving, and that's something that I didn't do until I had a plot in a community garden when I lived in Denver, and it really changed even more how I felt connected to the earth and to my plants and the things I eat. I'm wondering, like, whether that creates for you a sense of seasonality or connectedness.
0: Oh yeah, right, for sure. Yeah, it's a huge part of the whole year, you know, waiting to see your crops come to fruition and saving their seeds. What else? Planting garlic, of course, you know. Those are, you know, you actually use the garlic bulbs to replant them, and that's one of the first things you get to harvest in the summer here, usually before Mountain Fair and, you know, mid-July or so. And so I have all these boxes of garlic downstairs that I wasn't even thinking about doing more stuff in the garden besides putting it to bed until you mentioned garlic. And, you know, we will, you know, should be planting that like later in October, I guess.
1: Totally. And I guess that brings me to something I love about the idea of harvest and this time of year, in the sense that, yes, we're coming to the end of this crop that we planted in the spring, and yet there is this newness that's starting and a chance for rebirth. Like, we're coming into this period of dormancy, but we're already planting the seeds and thinking about harvesting the seeds of what we planted this spring so that we can have another garden next year, right?
0: Yeah.
1: And I just think that's beautiful, like both literally and figuratively. You know, and I was thinking about different types of like cycles that start again. The school year starts right now, you mm-hmm. know? And so when I was a kid, I remember just like having such a sense of a new start at this time of year. And I wonder, yeah, do you connect to that at all?
0: Yeah, totally. You know, and it's interesting that our society calls like January 1st the new year or whatever, but there, you know, all throughout the year, there's a, seasonally, you feel like the change is coming, you know, and something new ahead of us. It's certainly, gosh, all of the rain that we've been getting is like a real fresh start, right?
1: 100%. Yeah, it's nice to be able to just, like, even my lawn has perked up again. I see some plants around me, be like, okay, I can like take a breath right now. I've gotten this nutrient. And we'll store that through the winter, much like all of these like beautiful gifts that we've gotten from our garden all year. Like, I love to freeze some peaches that I've cut up and in the middle of winter make a fresh peach pie from when they were ripe in the middle of summer, you know, and just continue that connection.
0: Yeah.
1: If I can.
0: Yes, we actually saved quite a bit of peaches this year too. I got on the peach run, you know, like you can get a box from, what is the Rancho Durazno at the Carbondale Farmers Market? You can pre-order a box, and I started to get on that peach train when they arrive, you know.
1: Yes, that's a good one. And pesto also, if you've been growing greens all summer and you just process them in some oil, I like to freeze them in like ice cube trays, and then I have little servings of pesto ready for me when I'm in the middle of winter feeling like, man, I'll just eat potatoes forever or something like
0: that. I wish I was more organized to do that. And I love that idea of putting them in ice cube trays. Do you ever make pestos with different kinds of greens too?
1: For sure. Yeah. Like, I love my arugula because it doesn't get as stolen as my basil, for example, you know, but kale, I'll do a pesto out of like different types of nuts and different types of greens. They're all delicious to me and nutritious.
0: And we're coming back into the season for greens getting better. You know, like, I have a lot of volunteer kale, and it's finally getting cool enough and wet enough. So I look forward to harvesting more of that for the next month or two, you know.
1: Totally, yeah. And if you have late beet crops, like, even their leaves are edible. There's so many greens that end up getting thrown away. I mean, I love my pea shoots. I love carrot tops. You can eat so many of these beautiful greens. And in terms of talking about volunteers, you know, mallow is a good one that just appears on its own. Thank you, Earth. You know, and
0: mallow, can really, like, take on the flavor of whatever you put it with. It's pretty mellow, right? Mellow.
1: Mellow, mellow, yeah. I guess I'm just looking at our time. I do want to cover so much with you here.
0: Let's do it.
1: One of the things that I thought of when I brought up the theme of harvest was the idea of the honorable harvest. And I first learned about this through reading Braiding Sweetgrass by Robin Wall Kimmerer. She has a new book out, Service Berry, which centers around the gift economy. And she's just such an amazing teacher. I hope people will look her up. But here she is describing a little more about the idea of the honorable harvest.
2: Well, as an ecologist, we have to use those gifts, i.e. we have to consume, because much as I suffer from photosynthesis envy, I can't photosynthesize.
1: Yeah.
2: I have to consume. It's the way the world is structured for we animal beings. But the real question is not whether we consume, but whether we consume honorably or not. Do we take only what we need? Do we do as little damage as possible in the taking? And so importantly, do we always give back for what we've taken?
3: Yeah.
2: You know, in ecosystem science, these are called negative feedback loops. And no system will remain in balance, in homeostasis, unless there are such negative feedback loops for that consumption has to be, balanced by production, that everything has to move in a circle. Otherwise you run out. Yeah. Right. And that's really the model that we have yet to learn, is how do we reciprocate those gifts that we consume. And the indigenous protocols of what has been called the honorable harvest are a set of ethical and practical guidelines that our people developed over millennia in order to be able to sustain the ones, the plants and the animals, who in turn sustain us.
3: Yeah. Can you say a little bit more about the honorable harvest? What are some of the most important pieces of that?
2: Well, the honorable harvest is really grounded in the understanding that those lives that we take, be they service berries or a deer or firewood or fish from the river, that any of those are lives of our relatives. You know, they're not commodities. They're not just things. They're beings. And so if they are beings, essentially, we're talking about the philosophical dilemma of eating our relatives, right? And so that opens up the fact that you need to do it honorably. You need to do it in a way that does not harm the whole cycle of life for those beings, right? So it says, take only what you need, never more than half. Always leave plenty for others. Use everything that you take. These are lives. You don't waste those lives. Give gratitude and always give back. Figure out what it is that you can do as a taker to also be a giver, so that that cycle of reciprocity keeps going. You will benefit because you'll keep having food and firewood, and the other beings will benefit because you're nurturing them. Mm-hmm. And
1: awesome. I love that clip, just in the way that it calls me to think about my own role within like a wider ecosystem. And I was wondering what you thought about those words.
0: Yeah, well, I relate to that a lot, and I feel like a lot of my biggest motivation in gardening is just to create a sort of earth sanctuary, and I really love birds. I sort of joke sometimes that I like birds and trees more than people, but I definitely leave a lot of the elderberry harvest to just be for the birds. If not, just like, you know, planting a lot of different shrubs and things that are beneficial to other creatures. And then I think about the plants themselves, always giving thanks to what you harvest. But also I like to start a garden with establishing like dynamic accumulator plants like comfrey and nettles and yarrow and always, you know, harvesting them to put back onto the earth to build more soil. And of course, mulching is a whole other way to give back to the earth. And so, yeah.
1: Totally. And even planting peas, which can fix nitrogen and return nutrients to the soil. And then we both benefit so much. I mean, having a fresh snap pea in the, you know, is one of my favorite things to do. But I when I've heard Robin Wall Kimmerer speak in the past, she mentions that having a garden is, or picking berries, is such a beautiful way to start a relationship with the earth for people, because I think in our society a lot of the time we don't have a way to have a direct connection, and when we're engaging with this like really commodified world and getting things at the supermarket, it's hard to tell that there is that connection there. So if we can bring it back to this experience where we're actually like it firsthand benefiting from the land, it can change our mindset and our relationship to the earth.
0: Yeah. Yes. And, you know, we're really lucky to where we live, and a lot of people live in huge urban areas. And I guess it must be really important to have, you know, community gardens or whatever, to have that connection with you know, something as simple as harvesting a berry, right?
1: 100%. And actually, one really powerful experience for me last year was I have a friend who had his hunting license and was able to harvest a bull elk from the field and called me up. I love to backpack, and so I helped him pack that animal out. And in thanks, he gave me a piece of the elk to cook up with my friends. And, you know, I've enjoyed that elk in many different ways. And it's just so beautiful to have a connection to say, I saw that animal and where it laid, I got to thank it. And then I got to move on and like have this relationship even to my meat that is so different. And we live in a community, a ranching community, where, you know, I can go into restaurants and know that the beef that I'm eating even has been, is from a local farmer. And yeah, I appreciate even that closeness.
0: Yes, of course. Yeah. Well, do we have time to play another one?
1: Yeah, let's do one more clip. And I'd actually like to do the challenge of the gift economy question, because I think she answers it beautifully.
0: Okay, here's Robin Wall Kimmerer again.
3: The challenge that I sense with practical implementations of the gift economy and with Honorable Harvest is that it only seems to work if everyone's committed to it. So if I give to my neighbor, but my neighbor only takes, eventually I might stop giving. Realistically, how can we reimagine value beyond dollars and build communities around reciprocity and gift economies?
4: That is the big question. Because gift economies have flourished in indigenous and local peoples for a very long time, where the currency of exchange is good relations, so that because I share with you, I trust that you will share with me. But exactly to your point, Eva, gift economies fall apart when there are cheaters. And so one of the antidotes to that is living in small enough communities that cheaters are not anonymous. You know, and that cheater is going to suffer the consequences of reputational loss, right? People aren't going to share with them. They aren't going to be as generous with them because they've broken the contract of the gift economy. So the issue really is that gift economies work in small communities where you know one another and where there is trust and consequences. And we, for the most part, no longer live in those small, tight-knit communities. And we have also really been made complicit in economies that value accumulation and hoarding, that status comes from, I've got more than you do. And in a gift economy, that would be viewed as dangerous, and antithetical to the whole enterprise. Whereas in a gift economy, the person's status and wealth, if you will, is counted by how much they share, not how much they accumulate. So in order to begin this shift away from the extractive commodity driven economy that we are in toward a gift economy, is not only a matter of creating trusting reciprocal communities again, but changing our value system to say, no, what we really value is mutual support. Mm-hmm. What we really value is honor, that my neighbors look at me and say, that's a good person. They really share. I trust them. As opposed to, oh, that must be a good person because they have the biggest house and the most stuff.
5: Yeah.
4: But the falsehood is that button in only one of those ways. In this country, we tend to think that security comes from accumulation of private wealth. And it does. It certainly works. But in a gift economy, security comes from good relations. And you're going to be fed and you're going to be safe because you have good relations with your neighbors. It too leads to security and flourishing.
1: Thanks, Cody. Yeah, I love that clip. Just being someone who does live in this smaller community of the Roaring Fork Valley, I love that around me I can see some evidence of the gift economy, including through KD&K, where there's just an exchange of information and of resources, and that's one of the reasons I love this station so much.
0: Oh, and we give and we give and we give 24/7, and want to say thank you to all of the members who made our membership drive goal on Friday night to make $120,000 in 8 days. So thank you.
1: Thank you so much, Cody. I've really appreciated this conversation. I think it's an important topic, and it's been so much fun.
0: Well, come back on next month.
1: Yeah, I'd love to.
0: I think it's, what, the fourth Monday of each month, Farm Talk.
1: Great. We'll see you then.
0: Let's make it happen. Should we go out with
1: Joni Mitchell singing Woodstock? Let's get back to the garden.
0: All right. Thanks, y'all. We'll see you next month.

This is Bird Note. Birds are the only living group of animals with feathers. Some have a lot, and some have a lot more. Generally speaking, the bigger the bird, the higher the number. In fact, someone did actually take the time to count the feathers on a tundra swan. And the number they came up with was 25,216. At least 80% of those are on the swan's long neck. Swans are huge birds with lots of feathers, to be sure, but it appears that penguins are more likely to claim the current feather record because they have lots of small feathers all over their bodies. And some penguins, like swans, are pretty big. The largest penguin species is the emperor penguin. One project counted around 80,000 feathers on a single bird. That's nearly 60 per square inch, keeping the penguin insulated and waterproof in one of the harshest climates on Earth. At the other end of the spectrum, there's the hummingbird. Some species have fewer than 1,000 feathers. But the most feathered creature ever? It may have been one of the bird's ancestors, a dinosaur. For Bird Note, I'm Mary McCann. Bird Note delivers the wonder and joy of birds directly to your inbox. Sign up for our newsletter at birdnote.org to get a weekly preview of our shows, stories, photos, and more.

0: Welcome back to Coalescence, the September fall edition. What? I'm Adele.
1: I'm Emily.
2: And I'm Margarita.
0: You are listening to KDNK Community Radio, and we are so happy to be here with you on this Monday afternoon.
1: Monday.
0: Well, today, if you have been following this show, you know that we like to do a seasonal episode once a quarter. And so we have done spring and summer, right? Mm-hmm. Wow.
1: I know. Almost a year.
0: Wow.
1: Look at us go. Yes.
0: That's wild. Okay. So we've done spring and summer, and now we are coming to the end of September. So we're rolling into fall. What does fall remind you two of? How does it feel? How do you feel in yourself in fall?
1: I feel

0: been drinking chai tea for 3 days now. How many days has it been?
1: Yeah, coziness. And it's been since Tuesday. Tuesday was the fall equinox. Yeah, I think coziness and tea are definitely things that I can relate to, too, except that I drink tea all year round. It could be 100 degrees. I do not care. Yeah, I think it's a really beautiful transition period. Like you were saying, summer is so busy, and then we have this opportunity, again, like with all of the seasons, to kind of reflect and come back into ourselves and remind ourselves of what's important and what we want to prioritize in that next season. I think it might be helpful to give people some context about who we are, just in case they don't listen. So, I know. Shocking. How dare you? So, who are we? And how did we end up in this room together?
2: That is a great question. Ooh. And looking at how it's been almost a year. Whoa. Well, coalescence is so many things, but I think the three of us share such a love for connection and community and ways to bring those things together in new, different ways. And so I think that was the bud or the seed that we have been watering for the last 6 months or so. But with coalescence, do you guys want to share a little bit of the other things we've been working on?
1: Ooh, okay.
2: Maybe just a little teaser.
1: Okay.
2: Just a little teaser.
1: Well, the three of us have been having a lot of conversations over the last year about that word coalescence, how to bring people together and how to unite the different like facets of our community, different age groups, people from different places. So we've been doing a lot of scheming. Mm-hmm. Once a week, we sit down together and we scheme this new business project.
0: Dun, dun, dun. Yes. No, I think it was inevitable. Is that how you say the word?
1: Inevitable.
0: Yep. For us to kind of join our heads together and come up with something, because I think individually we've seen each other in our day-to-day roles wanting to people to get together and being present in our community. And so for us to come together and create something that will hopefully entice everybody to be a local in their own town or a tourist in their own town.
2: It's just three ladies working in the nonprofit art sectors across different fields trying to bring the community together. What else do you need to know?
1: Yeah, we won't say too much now, but if you see us at Plosky's or at Bonfire or Sprazzo, say hi and come check out what we're doing.
2: Oh, yeah.
1: But we'll have updates for you in coming months.
2: Yeah.
1: Okay, let's get back to fall then.
2: Back to fall. Falling back into fall. Yeah, I think there's something so rhythmic about being able to have such four distinct seasons, as we chatted about a little bit in past episodes. But to recap, to me, I think spring is such an opportunity for new growth. And I think of it really as that time of rebuilding and starting new goals, new hobbies, really starting anew and new practices and just very, very early beginnings of things. And life is just waking back up again. And then summer, as we touched on a little bit, is this go, go, go, go, go, go. And we're full and life is full and things are bright and days are long. And fall, I love the words you used, a little bit of shedding and okay, what do we have in this busy way of being that isn't serving us for this next chapter? How can we go forward knowing our days are a little bit shorter and maybe the outside is getting a little colder? How can we conserve a little bit of resource heading into our winter season? And I always love the ideology of course, with the leaves falling, we have that bareness on the trees, but with trees, there's always growth going in two directions, the root system and the leaf system. And I always think of fall as the time to focus back on the roots because the leaves have come and gone. And I'm like, ooh, what are we cooking on down in the roots now as winter approaches?
0: Mm-hmm. What a great way to put it.
1: Yeah, beautifully said, Emily.
2: Oh, thank you. Thank you.
1: Do you, either of you, have any fall routines or rituals or things that you try to focus on at this time of year?

0: I love a fall clean, like a spring clean, a fall clean. Yeah, it's always kind of a nice reset. It's tough. It's tough here. We're early in the fall season. It's not quite time for a closet swap. I don't know if you guys are seasonal closet swappers. I have limited space, so there's always a pretty significant shift of things. And that's tough out here because our weather will just go from 80 to 40 like it's nothing. So I'm waiting on that piece. But otherwise, everything is getting a nice clean right now.
1: Nice.
2: Yeah, I actually did do my closet swap already.
0: Nice.
2: But because I, like I mentioned earlier, am such a texture person. And so the moment that we have the fall and winters, I go into the cozy mode. So I get rid of all my linens. Mm. I get rid of all my like super light, thin shirts that I only wear during the summers and the spring. And so I now am starting my closet with so much space for me to bring in the sweaters and the coziness.
1: Wow. But I do not feel ready for that. I know there's going to be a week in October where it's 80 degrees. So
2: no,
1: I just
2: for
1: can't.
2: Sure. But that's why you got the denim. You got layering.
0: It's true.
2: Yeah.
0: I like the embrace, though. I like it.
1: I think that, at least for me, fall is a really good time to pause and recollect because we were saying like summer is so busy. So I like to take some time to be intentional about what I want to do and cultivate before the end of the year. And I'm not so good at the fall clean. Maybe that's something that I'll implement. But most of my stuff is like internal, I think, in the fall.
0: I had a thought, and I thought maybe it would lend to the fall conversation today, where, as we talked about in spring and summer, I feel like I had started so many habits, and per our last conversation, we were talking so much about a creative diet and how consuming different art in different ways can be just so informative about where we are and how we are connecting with people. And this word just kept coming back to me of the idea of being in process, in process of things. And I feel I have historically been someone who is so rushing to the finish line of whatever it is I'm working on. And as of recently, I've kind of noticed with the season swinging, I feel this joy in the everyday process of the things I'm working on, and this idea of what it's going to look like down the road has become a lot less clear, but not in a negative sense, in a sense that's just not where my focus lies at the moment. And having all of these different things in front of me that I am working toward and working on, and having them all in process feels so autumnal to me.
2: It's in progress, like practicing.
0: Yeah.
2: I like that.
0: Yeah. I feel like I got a lot of P words that are speaking to me, like pumpkin.
2: But that's so true. And I think you're still, like, I was journaling the other day, and I had a conversation with a friend that someone named Danny, who's starting a coffee and cameras conversation in different parts of the valley. And so he invites photographers to come for coffee and talk about cameras. And he had his last one on Thursday at Pollinator Chocolate. And we just talked about the opportunity of practicing your craft in different ways, you know, like you may have big goals, you may have big campaign ideas, big film ideas, big ideas, but what really brings the value is practicing towards those things, or in progress for those things, knowing that the little steps are, yeah, important, especially in photography and videography. Like, you constantly need to find a muse or like a subject and practice that so your eye can be trained to take pictures and see life differently.
0: I love that.
2: But anyways, yeah, that was a tangent.
0: What are our themes of progress, process, pumpkin that have been affecting you recently, Adele?
1: Progress, process, pumpkin. I don't know that I have any pumpkin things.
0: I'm expecting a recipe next month from you.
1: This is really funny. At night, sometimes my partner and I will do this thing. You know how you can do like highs and lows? Okay, we do highs, lows, and water buffaloes. And a water buffalo is like, what's the most unexpected or surprising or like out of the blue thing that happened to you that day? Because if you were just walking around town and you saw a water buffalo, you'd probably be pretty surprised. Mm-hmm. So I would. Anyway.
2: In the Rocky Mountains.
1: I'm using this. Reminds me of that. Yep. Highs, lows, and water buffaloes. Things that are in process.
0: What is fall inspiring you to do in all of your different jobs and hobbies and different things you fill your time with? And how is that maybe shifting with the season?
1: Yeah, I think in the fall, because it gets darker earlier, there's more of an opportunity. I'm really trying, since we've been talking about the season so much, I'm trying to like lean into that and let the rhythm of my day and my week be guided by where we are, mm-hmm. Like in our environment. And fall, I think, is a good opportunity to do things that are like home. Mm-hmm. And, you know, we don't have maybe as many like social things where we're out late because it's like sunny out and you want to enjoy it as much mm-hmm. as you can. But I feel like this is an opportunity for doing more things close to home, whether that's like craft projects or reading mm-hmm. or hosting dinners, stuff like that. And that's always something that I get excited to lean into in the fall. Yeah.
0: Yeah, I feel like gatherings go from like very big to like a lot more intimate and kind of intentional mm-hmm. in that season change. That's so nice.
2: It makes me think of like the reason why you turn on a fireplace.
0: Yeah.
2: Mm-hmm. You know, that's what fall feels like.
1: Yeah. When I'm going to change our conversation a little bit. When we were right before we turned on the microphones, we were talking about this concept of home and of finding home within yourself. Mm. Because I was at a bridal shower on Tuesday and the woman who's getting married read this passage from Women Who Run With Wolves that was about finding your home self and like coming back to the things that remind you of who you are outside of all of your other roles and responsibilities and, you know, outside of being a mother or outside of being an employee or outside of being a wife or a friend or someone who is making a home, you know. And so, and we started having a little bit of this conversation, but I thought that's a thread that we can follow. Margarita, your eyes just lit up. What did that make you think of?
2: Oh my gosh. I have a dear friend of mine who is changing her life, and I was writing a letter to her because she's a writer and I want to continue to practice writing for mm-hmm. just because I think it's important for me to have a moment to sit down and write my thoughts. But I was writing a letter to her saying that although she is exactly what you said, a mother, a wife, a sister, a daughter, like not to forget to like water her own self. Mm-hmm. Literally was writing a letter mm-hmm. to her. And I wanted to start a trend with her to like send letters to one another because now we're in long distance friendship.
1: I love that.
2: And so that was my advice to her because she's moving to the city.
1: Wow.
2: And yeah, I just wanted to sprinkle some like, you got this. There's no room that's too big for you. Celebrate the little moments. And yeah. And so that's exactly what it made me think of. Like it is in our themes in our lives right now and could that be the theme of fall?
0: Mm-hmm.
2: And I don't know.
0: I feel like in bridging those ideas too of like, of finding home within yourself and also stepping out into new chapters, the word that comes to my mind is like your internal alignment. Mm-hmm. And I think there's so many things that can pull us kind of from our alignment, be it work stress and projects or just like different emotional stages, relationships, I think can be really informative of that. But I feel like you can always really feel when you're in alignment and things are mm-hmm. just happening organically, connections are happening organically. You don't feel like you're swimming upstream as much. And I feel like finding that place does make it to where you can step into new spaces. You can step outside of your comfort zone with a different confidence than a confidence that is built on not superficial, but perhaps like titled things like our job status, yeah, or our, you know, I'm failing a way to say those types of titles, the titles that are put upon us versus, you know, how we would,
1: yeah, mm-hmm,
0: exist in a organic state, yeah, without any of that.
1: All of your roles. Yeah.
2: Yeah.
0: Yeah.
1: When is the last time that you two felt in touch with that part of yourself? What were you doing? Where were you?
2: Well, maybe yesterday. Mm. I've already stated, I really like to journal and like write my thoughts. Mm-hmm. And yesterday I was driving, have had like a busy kind of great few days, but incredibly busy, and had a lot of ideas going on in my head. So I did a 5-minute practice where I put 5 minutes on the timer and then I wrote a full idea of like, mm-hmm, something like, in my ideal world, mm-hmm, what would this include? And then I would do another 5 minutes and do a completely, mm-hmm, different idea that I just like, that was one of that I've been thinking about. And I did that 4 times. So that's a total of 20 minutes. And I had a bubbles of different full ideas. And then I, mm-hmm, found the connections. And through that, through me seeing the different themes of my different ideas and coming up with those connections, I was like, that's the curiosity that I'm practicing and like embodying this like new, like, oh, I don't have to do this. I don't have to execute any of this. But following that curiosity feels like this is really exciting for me to give myself that freedom to like, mm, in my ideal world, I would create this whole big grand event and idea and concept behind it and be like, oh, okay, that was good practice.
1: Nice.
2: Let's move on.
1: What about you, Emily?
0: I'm going to say this in less words, as little words as I can. I recently got back from a trip that was super wonderful and fell right at the end of summer, kind of into the beginning of the season change, end of August, early September. And I was hiking a ton on this trip, which is really exciting. And, you know, I didn't get a lot of time to hike this summer. But as I was hiking, I definitely was being very humbled on these hikes because they were really steep and they were really hard and some of them were really long. And so, you know, you're hiking and you're kind of in that mental state and it is hard. And I kind of had this epiphany that feels very rudimentary in some ways, but is one of those things like until you actually say it in your head and kind of put it together, it was like, oh my gosh. And it was that I kept asking myself, like, do I like hiking? Do I like this? Is this fun? Or is this something that I'm just doing because I'm in a community and environment that is the status quo and that is normal? And I was really kind of sitting with that and like, what is this idea of this fun thing, the way I remember it from my childhood versus this more difficult thing for me now as an adult, but that I do still find a lot of joy in and like, and what is that? And I really kind of sat with that over this trip through all of these different hikes. And I think the thing that I came to was that the point is that it is supposed to be hard. Not only physically, like, yes, we go on hikes for the physical feat of it, but it's also supposed to be mentally hard. You have to sustain going through a physically uncomfortable and difficult thing for an extended period of time, and that is mentally hard. And it's supposed to be. And the point isn't to be, you know, the most fit hiker on the trail, as I think all of us know and see, but to actually just, again, be in that practice of doing this thing and sitting in this hard thing and getting through the other side of it, getting to both the literal and metaphorical top of the hill and going back down. And the fun is in all of the moments in between with your friends or the conversation or the beauty of the scenery or maybe the wild berries along the trail or, you know, a dog companion going with you. But there are all those beautiful things that do make it really fun. And it's hard. And that both of those things are true. And this, again, felt like such a simple thing that perhaps I have known for a lot longer in my life, but having been able to really sit with it, I found such this joy and excitement in going into my next hard thing. Mm. And all of a sudden, all of the hard things in my life, I'm now starting to notice the fun in. Mm. of like, oh, but it is supposed to be hard. And I'm going to keep doing it anyway. Mm-hmm. And that is fun. And I don't know, this just like holding these two ideas together and really realizing that they are two sides of the same coin. And I don't know, it's been making my harder and more stressful days feel a little bit more light and fun. If that answers the question at all.
1: Wow, my thing is nowhere near as profound as either of yours at all. I was just trying to think of like times yesterday that I felt in touch with that part of myself. And my example was going to be yesterday I was watching my neighbor's baby. She's 10 months old. Mm-hmm. And that's something that I do once a week and just like spend time with her. And that's always an instance where I feel in touch with my home self, is just getting to take care of someone else.
0: Mm-hmm.
1: Yeah.
2: That's so kind.
1: Yeah.
0: Yeah.
1: Okay. Well, I think we need to.
0: Expression. Yeah. Sitting in difficulty.
2: Yeah.
0: Finding joy in being with others. I feel like we hit that in a lot of cool different ways.
2: Yeah. And one thing I want to touch on, on last Tuesday that we talked, you said something about wanting to be good at learning new things and new skills. And I think that resonates when you were telling your story, that made me think of like hard things, learning things. Learning should be challenging.
0: Yeah.
2: You know, like enjoy it. Enjoy the beginning learning stages of stuff. And like learning how to hike a mountain. I haven't done that this summer.
1: Well, I think we've come into the part of our show where we share some intention for the week or a challenge or something to go send out into the world to the listeners. So what's your thing?
0: I think my invitation for you listeners is what I'm going to do probably this evening, which is a very autumnal thing for me. So I have a brand new record and I'm going to open it. And I'm going to listen to it in its entirety and read all of the notes on the inside and the lyrics and everything, and just get to sit with probably a cozy warm beverage and listen to something in its entirety as it was designed to be consumed.
1: What is it?
0: It's my new camp album, but it's the Lavender album.
1: Nice.
0: Which is one of my favorites, but I've never listened to it all on vinyl.
1: Oh, cool.
2: That's awesome that you have a record player.
1: Margarita?
2: Write a little love note to somebody. I appreciate you exist note. You know? Send big or small, send it. Give it. Share it.
1: I love that. I think I'm going to take something from you, Margarita, which is to just journal. That will be my goal for the week, for the month. Not with a prompt or anything, just kind of as an archive of what is happening in this season and the things that I'm thinking about. Yeah. Okay. Any last things to share?
0: Shake those leaves off your branches. If they're weighing you down, they'll grow back and get cozy.
1: Mm-hmm.
0: Ground your roots and have a nice tasty drink.
2: Yes.
0: Yay. Happy
2: Get your steps. Get your steps. Go leaf peeping or popping or
0: pop off leaf peeping.
2: And with that,
1: happy Monday. Thank you so much for listening to Coalescence on Katie and Kay with Adele,
0: Emily,
2: Margarita.
1: Have a wonderful fall day.

0: Charles Rector opened his restaurant in Manhattan in 1899. It became popular with the Broadway crowd, but its most well-known patron, especially with those working for tips, was Diamond Jim Brady. Diamond Jim made his money in railroads, but cemented his legacy at the dinner table, as well as lunch, breakfast, and snack tables. Catering to Brady's stomach was apparently worthy of investment. Upon hearing of Brady's fondness for the buttery, poached sole margay, Rector allegedly pulled his son from his third and final year of Cornell Law School to go to Paris and master the technique.
1: And a lot of men would pony up a lot of alimony if a table at Rector's could talk.
0: How does your biggest meal ever stack up against Brady's? 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Soundbeat is produced at the Belfer Audio Archive, Syracuse University Library. I'm Brett Barry.

0: a group chat. That means it was normal to them. That means it was acceptable to them.
1: A New York prosecutor has reopened investigation into accusations of a 2024 sexual assault at Cornell University.
2: For Monday, September 28th, this is All Things Considered from NPR News.
1: I'm Juana Summers.
2: And I'm Sasha Pfeiffer. U.S. farms rely heavily on immigrant labor.
1: As ICE raids continue, farmers struggle to find enough workers.
3: I mean, farmers laugh when they get accused of not hiring Americans and that their workers are stealing jobs from Americans.
2: Also, are you feeling anxious about artificial intelligence?
1: We speak with a writer who's been thinking about the existential side of the technology we use.
4: I think there's certainly a kind of pit in the stomach where you might think, oh, how big of a deal is this? What are the impacts? How worried should I be? What can I do?
2: Those stories and more after this news.
5: Live from NPR News in Washington, I'm Ryland Barton. Five British nationals described as terror suspects have now been released on bail. They were detained yesterday near a British military base used by the U.S. to launch strikes on Iran. That location prompted concerns about a connection to the Middle East, as NPR's Lauren Frayer reports.
6: British counterterrorism officials say the men are still under investigation for explosives and terrorism offenses, and that authorities are investigating multiple lines of inquiry, including whether the suspects were working for Iran, Russia, or other non-state groups, quote, knowingly or unknowingly. Iran's embassy in London denies any involvement, saying malicious speculation only fuels Iranophobia. The men, Londoners, all in their mid-20s, were detained in the middle of the night near RAF Royal Air Force Base Fairford, west of London. It's been the target of anti-war protesters as well. Lauren Frayer, NPR News, London.
5: The Education Department has dropped a Biden-era rewrite of Title IX. That's the law that prohibits discrimination in schools based on sex. NPR's Corey Turner reports.
7: The move is mostly a formality, making clear that the interpretation of Title IX now being enforced is the one drafted in 2020 during the first Trump administration. There are lots of differences between the Obama and Biden-era interpretations of Title IX and now the law under Trump, but some of the clearest concern how colleges handle allegations of sexual harassment and assault on campus. The Trump guidelines require that accusers meet a higher standard of proof, demanding clear and convincing evidence compared to the Obama-era preponderance of the evidence. The Trump rules also require that in sexual assault cases, schools hold live hearings where both the accused and the accuser can be cross-examined. Corey Turner, NPR News.
5: CDC employees say the agency's work is being hampered by job cuts. The staff union says the CDC lost a third of its workers since last spring when the Trump administration began slashing the federal workforce. From WABE in Atlanta, Jess Mador has more.
8: The CDC lost 30% or more than 3,800 employees between March of 2025 and May of this year, according to the report. That includes hundreds of employees who were terminated, put on administrative leave, or who opted for retirement. The Trump administration has maintained the cuts eliminated waste, fraud, and abuse in the government. In an emailed statement, a spokesperson for the American Federation of Government Employees Union says the job cuts continue and amount to a dismantling of the public health infrastructure designed to respond quickly to threats. For NPR News, I'm Jess Mador in Atlanta.
5: Pope Leo XIV says concerns about AI going rogue should be taken seriously. The comments come after President Trump called the concerns a hoax. Leo says that safety issues raised by AI experts should be discussed and acted on. This is NPR. The Trump administration is asking the Supreme Court to allow restrictions on gender-affirming care in prisons for now. The emergency appeal comes after lower courts blocked the policy, which stems from an executive order from President Trump. The administration argues the policy was properly adopted and the judge overstepped. It halts surgeries, hormones, and social accommodations while allowing mental health therapy. A towering figure of Caribbean music who performed as Mighty Sparrow died in New York at age 91. NPR's Felix Contreras reports Slinger Francisco became the face and voice of Trinidadian calypso.
9: Slinger Francisco earned his stage name Mighty Sparrow for his energetic dance moves during his earliest performances in the dual island nation of Trinidad and Tobago. And it was during the island's legendary Calypso Carnival competitions when his legend began to take shape by way of lyrics that were socially conscious about everyday life on the islands. Well, it's Gina, Dinah, Rosita, Mighty Sparrow was considered the Calypso King of the World by his fans and recognized by the island's cultural institutions for spreading the sound of the West African-based Calypso from the Caribbean to the world. Felix Contreras, NPR News.
5: Weathered wooden beams, possibly from a 19th century shipwreck, have emerged from the sand along Nantucket's southern shore after a powerful nor'easter battered the island. The remains surfaced near an area where pieces believed to belong to the Warren Sawyer had previously emerged. This is NPR News from Washington.
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12: This is All Things Considered from NPR News. I'm Sasha Pfeiffer.
13: And I'm Juana Summers. A prosecutor in New York has reopened a probe into the alleged drugging and gang rape of a female student at Cornell University in 2024. This comes after the woman recently filed a civil lawsuit against Cornell and against seven male students she says assaulted her. I want to let listeners know we will be discussing details of that alleged assault. NPR's Brian Mann is following this and is with us now. Hey.
14: I want to.
13: Brian, if this allegedly happened back in 2024, why is it only being investigated now?
14: Yeah, Matthew Van Houten is the prosecutor in Tompkins County in upstate New York where Cornell is located. And he put out a statement this morning saying his office has faced a wave of outrage for not pursuing criminal charges sooner. Van Houten says he did review the incident when it first roiled Cornell's campus community 2 years ago. He says at the time, the woman gave a detailed statement to Cornell campus police where she described much of the incident, and I'm going to quote here, as voluntary, conscious, and consensual. Van Houten says based on that information, he decided not to pursue the case, but now he's reviewing criminal charges that he says will be presented to a grand jury.
13: I was just taking a look at this lawsuit, and it includes some really harrowing new information. What have we learned?
14: Yeah, in her civil lawsuit filed this month, the woman identified as Jane Doe describes a brutal assault. She wasn't old enough to drink legally, but says she was pressured at a Chi Phi fraternity party to use alcohol and drugs. She describes then being gang raped, often while she was incapacitated over a period of hours. The lawsuit filing includes a screen capture of Snapchat messages between some of the men where they appear to joke and invite others to take part. This lawsuit also accuses Cornell University, Juana, of failing to properly respond to the alleged violence. I should say we don't know exactly what actions Cornell took against these individuals. The university said some were suspended or expelled, but campus officials have declined to say what happened after that. In a statement today, Cornell University spokesperson Kyle Kimball said, and again I'm quoting here, any suggestion that the university did not impose consequential punishments for those involved is false.
13: I mean, that hasn't seemed to satisfy critics. I know this weekend I kept seeing this story over and over again on social media. What stands out to you?
14: It's really gone viral. And New York Congresswoman Alexandria Ocasio-Cortez, who describes herself as a survivor of sexual violence, was actually in Ithaca last night. Again, that's where Cornell is located. She was speaking to students. Here's what she said.
0: The culture of rape, sexual assault, and pedophilia is protected in elite institutions across the United States, and including Cornell University in this instance. It has got to stop.
14: The actor Florence Pugh also talked about this case in an Instagram post to her roughly 11 million followers, calling the alleged violence against the student a horrific act. She called for action to reduce sexual violence. I will say, Juana, NPR has tried through the day to reach out to these men named in the lawsuit, and our emails and phone calls have not been returned.
13: Before you go, I just want to talk big picture here for a second. How common is campus sexual violence?
14: Yeah, a widely respected study released in 2020 found about 1 in 4 college women face some kind of sexual misconduct or coercion. I spoke with experts today who say they think the data suggests rates of sexual violence on many campuses is actually rising.
13: That is NPR's Brian Mann reporting in upstate New York. Thank you.
14: Thank you.
13: The civil lawsuit against seven current and former Cornell students, the university, and others was filed on September 14th by Jane Doe. A week later, long before the story picked up nationally, the editorial board at the university's paper published a piece. Its title is "Cornell Won't, We Will." That piece takes the university to task for their handling of Jane Doe's case. The Cornell Daily Sun's editor-in-chief, Sophia Dasser, is with us now. Welcome.
15: Hello. Thank you for having me.
13: Thanks for being here, Sophia. I just want to start by asking you, what are you hearing from other students? What has campus been like in the last week?
15: I mean, obviously the reach has been absolutely extraordinary and we're grateful for it. But I think to the editorial board, what has meant more is the solidarity that we've seen. People on this campus and beyond who have written to us, to me specifically, saying that they see themselves in this story is really our priority.
13: What did you and the other members of your editorial board uncover about Cornell's response when you were looking into this story?
15: We realized that, you know, this is not a dark chapter in Cornell's history. It reflects a culture that the university has not yet confronted. The fact that sexual misconduct is treated as an educational problem, assigning essays, workshops, and lectures as a part of the task force was extremely concerning to us. And the lack of transparency, it was both concerning to us and clearly to the Cornell community. The co-lead of the task force had said, and I quote, that the charge was never to solve the problem. So our question is, who's responsible for solving it?
13: When you spoke with Dean of Students Marla Love, who was co-lead of that sexual assault task force that Cornell launched 5 months after this alleged assault, what did that interview teach you about the way that the university approaches combating sexual assault on your campus?
15: Again, it really reflects the fact that they view sexual misconduct as an educational problem, one that can be solved through lectures and through workshops. And it's quite obvious to anyone that those who would carry out the sexual assault would most likely not be sitting in a voluntary sexual assault workshop. So we ask and we call on Cornell to not just be transparent about its process and the sexual assault outcomes, but also be proactive in keeping campus safe.
13: Because you've mentioned it a couple of times, I want to talk about it. These essays, that's something that really stood out to me, that the alleged perpetrators were offered the chance to write essays to mitigate their conduct. And now Cornell University says that any suggestion that they, quote, did not impose consequential punishments for those involved is false. But to your knowledge, how does that compare to other kinds of infractions?
15: I mean, in this case, it was mentioned that they did not assign the essays as the sole punishments for the boys, but they did not deny the fact that the essays were assigned. I guess I struggle to understand what an essay can do to help resolve a sexual misconduct to this alleged degree. And that's hopefully the answer.
13: Yeah. Sophia, I understand that the woman at the center of this case, Jane Doe, has been in touch with your staff. What have you heard from her? What has she shared?
15: In effort to protect her and her anonymity, we had our lead reporter do the majority of the communication with her. We are extremely grateful to her courage, to allowing the Sun to share her story and for her speaking only to our paper. But at the end of the day, we also understand that her courage and her ability to speak out is also really encouraging many other victims to come to the Sun and speak out, that she is not a siloed and isolated case, that this is a part of a greater culture.
13: I mean, I know you want to protect your anonymity, but I do have to ask, I think many of us are wondering, do you have a sense of how she's doing given the harrowing nature of these allegations?
15: I don't want to speak for the Jane Doe, and I feel that if she is willing and open to speaking about her process, that she trusts the Sun again with that.
13: You write in the piece that this is not a dark chapter in Cornell's history. It is a morbid pattern. What is the Daily Sun asking of Cornell University?
15: Well, our call to action is to publish standards for lifting an interim suspension in a sexual assault case. What allowed the boys to come back on campus? Published anonymized data of the sexual misconduct complaints every semester, outcomes, sanctions, lengths of interim suspensions. These can be anonymized and they're done by other universities in our Ivy League cohort. So they're not absurd requests.
13: That was Sophia Dasser, editor-in-chief at the Cornell Daily Sun. Thank you for your reporting.
15: Thank you.
13: NPR reached out to Cornell University for comment. They pointed us to their online statement in which they expressed support for the Tompkins County District Attorney's decision to re-examine this case and they defend the way they handled things in 2024.
16: A Calypso legend has died.
17: According to the education you get.
16: The mighty sparrow, whose given name was Slinger Francisco, was born in Grenada in 1935. He moved to Trinidad when he was just a baby.
13: His music was vibrant and sunny and meant for dancing, but Sparrow also delivered sharp social commentary.
17: No more Yankees in Trinidad. They're gonna close down the base for good. Them girls have to make out how they could.
13: Like his first major hit in 1956, Jean and Dinah, about the fallout sex workers faced when American troops withdrew from Trinidad.
18: Jean and Dinah, Rosita and Clementina.
16: Throughout his career, Sparrow's wordplay came to define his music. He had a lot of double entendres and he had a sharp political tongue. In 1991, conflict erupted in Brooklyn when a Guyanese-American child was accidentally killed by a Jewish driver. In just days, Sparrow says he wrote the song Crown Heights Justice.
19: Take the confusion with the Crown Heights man. We all have to live in peace.
16: He explained his motivations to the NPR program Horizons.
20: This was going on. What do you tell the people? How to jump and shake and whine? And in my mind, that you know something had to be said about what is happening.
13: But Sparrow could be playful, too. Here he is on Morning Edition back in 2002, demonstrating his ability to improvise Calypso lyrics on the fly.
21: You're trying to put Sparrow on the spot, but no kind of spot could be ever so hot. You sit on the radio, want me to talk. Well, believe I'm here in New York, but I'll tell you candidly, you can't get away down there in D.C.
16: Sparrow wrote more than 500 songs and recorded more than 70 albums, and he performed well into his old age. The writer Joshua Jelly Shapiro saw Sparrow perform in Harlem just 6 years ago.
22: He sounded wonderful. He sang gorgeously. And for many West Indian people, beyond Trinidad, but also around the world, was really iconic of the last half century of life for Caribbean people everywhere.
13: Mighty Sparrow, the Calypso great, has died. He was 91 years old.

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1: you tell me pussy has finished his work long ago,
0: and now he rests in Antin.
1: Solomon Gandhi was born on a Monday,
0: the ass in the lion's skin.
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3: 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The forum welcomes candidates in races for Garfield County Commissioner, State House 57, and State Senate District 8. And the time is 5:18. 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
2: From NPR News, this is All Things Considered. I'm Juana Summers.
3: And I'm Scott Detrow. Diana, Princess of Wales, has been dead for almost 3 decades, and yet her image, those massive upturned blue eyes, her love for her sons, and the public's love for her, it's still everywhere. And just about anything made about her sells, including her brother Charles Spencer's new memoir about Diana called Swan Song. The fact that Diana is still ever-present makes the book's most talked-about revelation that shortly after her death, then Prince Charles said, quote, "we'll forget her soon enough," all the more notable.
4: There is the phone call that I think has gotten the most attention, where you say that he said, he hissed, as you put it, "rest assured, we'll forget her soon enough." How do you square that with a lot of the other contemporary accounts of him being truly upset when he went to Paris to bring her body home and other moments? Do you think both can be true at once, or do you think that from your point of view, he wasn't upset in that moment?
5: That's a good question, because obviously I wasn't there at Paris. My two sisters were, so I don't know what the reality was there. All I can report, because it is a report of what I saw and heard, in this case heard, and that's why I put it in, because it furnished part of my eulogy. So my device as the writer is to cobble together the eulogy that I gave at Diana's funeral. And Prince Charles saying to me, "we'll forget her soon enough," explains why I end my final sentences that Diana will never be extinguished from our minds. It's a direct counter to what I had heard on that phone call.
6: The unique, the complex, the extraordinary and irreplaceable Diana, whose beauty, both internal and external, will never be extinguished from our minds.
5: Now, we all know, I'm sure it's the same in the States, but the king as he is now, we know he has a temper, you know. We've seen it when he was grappling with a fountain pen, signing something soon after he became king. So that's what we know. And so I'm not saying that he wasn't deeply upset, because I don't know, but I'm telling you that he said that.
3: Spencer's book covers the press's pursuit of his world-famous sister, her engagement and marriage, and in great detail it gets into her childhood, including the fact that Spencer believes Diana paid a lifelong price for undiagnosed learning differences.
4: You're writing, and I hadn't seen this before, that in your opinion you think that Diana had ADHD, and that contributed to a lot of the struggles that she had in her role. First of all, tell us what you observed, why you thought that could be the case.
5: Without wishing to sound self-indulgent, I was diagnosed with ADHD in later years, you know. Mm-hmm. And a lot of the symptoms struck me as absolutely typical of some of Diana's behavior. The empathy, you know, much greater than mine, I must say. Mm-hmm. But also there is a tendency to take offense quite readily and to react to that. And I saw that, which was very much a part of Diana's makeup. You know, she did recoil from any perceived hurt. Every school report mentions her distraction in class, her interruption of other people's sentences and all of this. None of it held up as terrible behavior, mm-hmm. but it does give a picture of somebody who is struggling with undiagnosed ADHD.
4: Do you think, because this is something you touch on again and again, whether it's school or later in life, her own feelings of inadequacy, which I think a lot of people have a hard time fully understanding because of the, you know, pedestal that she was put on by so many people in the world. Do you think there was a point in Diana's life where that finally resided and she finally felt adequate and accomplished and smart in a way that the rest of the world saw her?
5: I don't. So that's part of my thesis in this book, that being told all the way through your school years that you are somehow less than the rest of the people in your class must have had a devastating effect on her. I also come to the conclusion, you know, which is fairly, it was very obvious, that she had this incredible burden from this criticism from teachers about being at the very low end in each subject she studied. How could you not feel that you were somehow inadequate? And it was only after she left school where she truly flourished.
4: The eulogy, as you say, is the theme running throughout the book. And those of us who are old enough vividly remember that eulogy and have in the years since. The line, the part of it that got the most attention and stuck with people the most was your passionate promise to look out for William and Harry.
6: On behalf of your mother and sisters, I pledge that we, your blood family, we'll do all we can to continue the imaginative and loving way in which you are steering these two exceptional young men, so that their souls are not simply immersed by duty and tradition, but can sing openly as you planned.
4: I'm wondering what that looked like over the ensuing decades. Tell us how you carried out that vow in the days since then.
5: Yes. So yeah, as you touched on, that was a vow made on behalf of Diana's family. I think it was a hope that we could somehow help foster the imaginative and caring way in which she had raised them. People knew that Diana had brought something really unusual and soft and generous into the life of two royal princes. Diana was able to insist that things were done in a modern way, whether it was taking them on public transport, standing in line properly for their turn at an amusement park or whatever, and taking them out for a burger. It sounds very basic, but these things had not really been allowed to royal princes and princesses growing up in previous generations. And I think there was a general concern that I was reflecting that day that they needed this side of things to continue to connect with the modern world mm-hmm. in a way that probably hadn't happened in previous generations.
4: I do want to ask, as much as you feel you can share with the public, do you think William and Harry's relationship would be any different if Diana were still alive?
5: Well, I guess with the whole, you know, if Diana was still alive, there's so many unknowns. I just don't know. You know, when families fall out, it's so personal and there's so many things going on. From the outside, even in a family, you can see the jagged edges of a fracture, but you don't see the finer shards that have slipped away. And there's so many things that only the two principals involved will know has upset them so deeply. So I wouldn't want to be as impertinent as to suggest I know a solution. What I can say, as Diana's brother, is that she would really not have wanted her boys to be separate. That's very obvious. No mother would. Mm-hmm. So I'm not avoiding the question. I can only answer it as I see it.
4: This is a book of memories. And I'm wondering what your favorite memory of Princess Diana is. There's a lot of painful ones you encounter, but what is your favorite memory of your sister?
5: Her laugh. She could really laugh. I mean, she had the best sense of humor. The first sort of 20 years after she died, when something absurd or ridiculous happened, I would think, oh, I must tell Diana. And I think a lot of your listeners who've lost a very close person mm-hmm. to them will know that amputation and you forget about it.
4: Yeah.
5: So, yeah, it's her humor generally. Not a particular incident. There were so many, but she was really funny.
4: Charles Spencer, author of Swan Song, a new book about his sister, Princess Diana. Thank you so much for talking to us.
5: Thank you, Scott.

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1: Wall Street Journal reporter Evan Gershkovich spent 16 months in a Russian prison. He says he didn't cry until after he was released.
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3: This is Katie and Kay, keeping the community connected since 1983. 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The Leadville area has a hazardous weather outlook due to scattered rainfall. Conditions increase possibilities for flash flooding for Brinscar areas. Snow levels will be high with an inch or two of snow possible above 12,000 feet. 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

0: from NPR News in Culver City, California, I'm Duane Brown. Supreme Court Justice Samuel Alito will not participate in an important climate change case set for argument next week. And as NPR's Carrie Johnson tells us, a court clerk provided no explanation.
1: Environmental organizations and watchdog groups had been pressing Justice Alito to recuse himself from the case, in which Boulder, Colorado is suing the energy companies Suncor and Exxon over local harms due to climate change. Alito does not own stock in those energy giants, but his financial disclosure says he has investments in Phillips 66 and ConocoPhillips. Consumer Watchdog says the decision to step aside is the right move. Federal judges are required to step aside in cases where their impartiality might reasonably be questioned. But at the Supreme Court, that decision is up to individual justices. Carrie Johnson, NPR News.
0: Well, the SpaceX Starship rocket reached orbit today for the first time, a key milestone in the spacecraft's development. But as Brendan Byrne from Central Florida Public Media reports, the mission was cut short.
2: Starship and its 33-engine booster launched from SpaceX's Starbase in Texas on a planned 10-hour mission. The launch, for the most part, went as designed. An engine on Starship did shut down about 30 seconds early.

0: Ensemble performances.
1: The Cleveland Orchestra and its musicians union announced a 3-year contract that includes annual raises of 5%. The increases will bring the musicians' base salary to more than $190,000. The union requested a 25% raise, but management said that wasn't sustainable for the future. The new contract also gives members of the orchestra extra time off to help prevent repetitive stress injuries like tendonitis and more input in the audition process. The musicians are free to depart on a European tour. Last week, orchestra officials said canceling the 3-week tour would damage the orchestra's finances and reputation, especially during the 25th and final season for music director Franz Welser-Most. For NPR News, I'm Kabir Bhatia in Cleveland.
0: Well, new tariffs on Canadian motorcycles, alcohol, dairy products will go into effect at midnight. This comes on top of the duties President Trump has already levied on certain Canadian imports, which prompted Ottawa to impose its own tariffs on U.S. goods. President Trump continues to insist that Canadians are unwilling to negotiate, accusing the longtime U.S. trading partner of unfair economic policies. On Wall Street, stocks fell across the board today. 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
2: The time is 5:34. This is KDNK's local and regional news. I'm Catalina Villarreal. Tomorrow, a celebrity chef from Aspen will prepare a wild game feast at the American Legion in Carbondale to celebrate people serving the community. Celebrity chef Susie Jimenez and her husband worked to pull this lunch off in only a month. Veterans, first responders, and active military will be served by a celebrity chef tomorrow at the American Legion Post in Carbondale. Susie Jimenez, Aspen celebrity chef, has been cooking on the Sportsman Channel for about 16 years.
3: I took a little break this last year to now travel throughout the United States to feed first responders, veterans, and homeless. And it's, you know, wild game, and I get to choose the menu, and we just kind of give these people one day where they don't have to do anything except feel like they're being oohed and awed.
2: The Sportsman Channel's Hunt, Fish, and Feed has given out 45,000 meals since 2007 all over the country at military posts and Veterans Affairs centers.
3: And we're putting together a really nice lunch for that. And so that's where my role came in. But then my husband, being a retired veteran, kind of jumped in there and wanted to do it right in our backyard.
2: Chef Jimenez's husband, Gabe Adam, served in the U.S. Air Force for 23 years and wanted to bring the feast to the Valley.
4: And I said, the best place would be Carbondale. So let me find out what's over there. And it happened to be the American Legion post there. And I talked with Chris and Commander Michael Adams, and they were all for it. So it kind of worked out great.
2: Chef Jimenez wants to thank first responders after all of their hard work this grueling summer. Adam notes that the goal
4: is for veterans, first of all, to meet other veterans, and then first responders to know there's a place for them, even though it's the American Legion Hall.
2: With grilling off the menu this summer due to the fire hazard and bears, the chef previewed her mouthwatering fare for the barbecue.
3: We decided on a Brazilian type of meal, so we're going to do wild boar, brats, turkey, and elk tenderloin. And we're going to grill all those nice and clean, but make a nice little chimichurri. So we're going to do a lot of sauces they can dip all the food into. Some really great vegetables, a nice salad, and then rice pilaf. I am making some amazing s'more chocolate chip cookies that they can take with them and or enjoy them there. And then we're making agua fresca.
2: People who can't attend the lunch can still swing by and grab food in containers for dinner at the Legion Hall. The couple also invited all of the mayors in the Roaring Fork Valley to attend the meal.
3: Yes, we're trying to represent each town, and we're all going for the common goal to have a community for these veterans to be able to go talk to each other, because, you know, they go through a lot more than what we think. And the lunch is great, but, you know, we all have rights and all this great stuff because they've obviously put their lives on the line for all of us. So we got to be able to give back somehow.
2: Both Chef Jimenez and Adam mentioned that in the future, regardless of sponsorship, they hope this event will be recurring. That was celebrity chef Susie Jimenez and her husband, U.S. Air Force veteran Gabe Adam. To RSVP for the lunch tomorrow at 11:30 to 1:30, email Chef Jimenez at rsvpspiceitup@gmail.com. Coloradans will vote on an amendment this fall that would enshrine the right to hunt and fish in the Colorado Constitution. Amendment 83 is supported by out-of-state interests and a nationwide lobbying group. Proponents for the amendment say hunting and fishing with traditional methods must be protected. Opponents say it is unnecessary and could further

0: forever change future wildlife management in the state. KDNK's Amy Haddon Marsh has more.
1: Proposed Amendment 83 would create a constitutional right to hunt, fish, and harvest fish and wildlife by traditional methods and establish hunting and fishing as the preferred means of fish and wildlife management. In Colorado, conservative Wisconsin-based pro-hunting group International Order of T. Roosevelt is a major financial backer of Amendment 83.
2: Because of our previous work, we've tried to pass this amendment in multiple states now. We were asked to come in and consult on the ballot language that was being proposed.
1: Luke Hilgeman is the CEO of the organization. He says it was founded in 1975.
2: It's a group of philanthropists who love to hunt and have worked together for the last several decades to see hunting and fishing protected and preserved here in America.
1: The International Order for T. Roosevelt contributed $1,150,000 to the campaign, according to finance reports on the Colorado Secretary of State website. Other important players are hunter advocacy group Coloradans for Responsible Wildlife Management, national lobbying firm 76 Group, and Wyoming-based Synapse Group, which received $1,150,000 from the campaign to collect petition signatures.
3: The anti-hunting community wants nothing more than sportsmen and women to be off of the landscape. They don't want houndsmen, they don't want elk hunters, they don't want bird hunters.
1: Dan Gates is the executive director of Coloradans for Responsible Wildlife Management and hosts a podcast called Through the Gates. In a June interview with the Montana-based Wild Sheep Foundation, Gates said that the amendment idea started with wealthy Coloradans, whom he did not name.
4: They reached out to a group called the 76 Group, who's a strategy company, a lobbying company, and they do ballot initiatives and candidate forums and campaigns. And they reached out to the International Order of T. Roosevelt about language.
1: And Gates said the T. Roosevelt leaders reached out to him to be the grassroots face of the ballot issue. They met in Denver in June to strategize.
4: When I got approached by the International Order to engage with them about running the ground game, the infantry, as they called it, and they would supply the sea and the air support. We were pessimistic to start with because we've been told for years and years, don't worry about the funding.
1: Other than the million plus from T. Roosevelt, Denver businessman Joe O'Day donated $25,000 to the Right to Hunt cause. Safari Club International gave $30,000 in August. Another unknown contributor donated $150,000. Contributor reports on the Secretary of State website do not include Gates' group. Eric Washburn founded Colorado Hunters and Anglers for Sensible Wildlife Conservation in opposition to the initiative.
5: What the proponents of this are going to do is they're going to try and convince Coloradans that this is something that is going to protect opportunities for a family of four to go fishing on a Sunday afternoon. That's not what this is about.
1: He told KDNK that hunting, fishing, and trapping in Colorado are not in jeopardy and suggests a different motive for Amendment 83.
5: We kind of see this as a very right-wing MAGA culture war sort of initiative, which is really designed to repeal a lot of the wildlife reforms that Coloradans, whether it's through voting or through the Colorado Parks and Wildlife Commission, have established over the last 40 or 50 years to make hunting in Colorado more ethical and frankly less cruel.
1: He said the ballot language is clear and mentioned some of the traditional hunting methods that could be protected by the amendment.
5: Wildlife killing contests like old traps, bear baiting, all that stuff, the spring bear hunt, unlimited killing of beavers and other fur bearers.
1: Dan Gates of Coloradans for Responsible Wildlife Management admitted that the proposed amendment is designed to slow ballot initiatives that would change hunting regulations.
4: It's a device that can create obstacles in people's attempts to try to take away hunting and fishing and traditional wildlife management opportunities.
1: T. Roosevelt's Luke Hilgeman agrees.
2: Unfortunately, in Colorado, we've seen over the last 8 years more than 22 attempts to try and whittle away at hunting and fishing rights in one shape or another.
1: He cited 2024's Prop 127 against trophy hunting of mountain lions and other big cats and the 2025 Scientific Wildlife Management Act that could have changed a state statute that codifies hunting, trapping, and fishing as Colorado's primary wildlife management methods. both of which failed.
2: And so this is an affirmative step forward to say that hunting and fishing deserve to be protected as a fundamental freedom, one that is protected by the Constitution and can't be changed by a political whim like they've tried to do now at least three times with statewide initiatives.
1: In early September, Colorado Attorney General and Democratic gubernatorial candidate Phil Weiser announced his opposition to the proposed amendment, with concerns about possible reinstatement of banned hunting methods and future legal battles. Weiser also said that protecting hunting and fishing in a constitutional amendment is unnecessary. Hunting and fishing are privileges in Colorado, but the proposed amendment would change that.
6: A privilege is something that we come to appreciate because it is given to us through a license or through a permission. And a right, by contrast, is an individual entitlement that inheres. And so to me, it's very clear that hunting is not a right because it is a state-regulated permission.
1: Justin Marceau is a law professor at the University of Denver Sturm College of Law.
6: We take great pride in this country on celebrating rights, like my right to free speech, my right to freedom of exercise of religion. I don't have to have a license to exercise a religion belief that I view. And that's because it is an inherent right, right? But that's not true of hunting.
1: Marceau added that wildlife in Colorado belongs to the state and not just one group of people.
6: The Colorado Supreme Court has said hunting in this state is a boon. It is a benefit. That's because the wildlife exists for all kinds of purposes, not just for hunting purposes.
1: 24 state constitutions now include the right to hunt and fish. Come November, voters will decide if Colorado becomes the 25th. For KDNK News, I'm Amy Haddon Marsh.
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4: Time now for Immigrant Stories. In 1990, Mercedes Garcia fled El Salvador's brutal civil war. That war ended only to be replaced by the gang wars that have raged ever since. Today, El Salvador has the world's highest rate of homicide for children and adolescents. Here, Mercedes describes what it's like to go back to her homeland to visit family.
7: It's scary. I'm here. And when I decide to go to El Salvador, because if I look all the news, just dead boys, dead young people
4: so
7: on the news.
4: A lot of dead
7: young
4: men?
7: A lot of dead men, yes. And even young ladies. So it is really hard when I start planning to go. I get nervous and anxiety.
4: Yeah.
7: Yeah, because the flight get there on the night.
4: So you fly in
7: flying in at 7 p.m. and always our flight got delay, and we get there 9 p.m. and from where I live to the airport is 3 hours drive. So I never stay in a hotel. I wanted to. But my family every time said, no, we're going to pick you up. So as soon as I get into the car, you know, I start getting nervous. But as more time is passing by, I feel more comfortable, more laid back. And thank God, I never seen anything. And I got there frequently.
4: So your family, you feel like your family's safe in the community where you grew up?
7: It's been... Now, I'm feeling like they're not safe. I'm feeling, starting last week, because we never seen anything in our area where we live. We haven't seen anybody kill. We know are some gangs, guys there, but we haven't seen anything until this week.
4: Oh, so you know that there's gang members around, but... There hasn't been any trouble.
7: Hasn't been any trouble, no.
4: What happened this week?
7: This week it was one of my mom's neighbors killed outside his house. So it's like in our country, we don't know now who's who. We don't know our neighbors. We don't know anybody, you know? Because people do things and not let nobody noticing. what they are doing.
8: Is that because people stay to themselves, that they don't go out? You say they don't know their neighbors.
7: No, what I mean is we know them. We know who they are. What they do is what we don't know. So
8: you don't know if they're gang members or
7: yes,
8: not?
7: Yes, yes. So that's, we don't know. And everybody stay quiet. Nobody's talk about it. Nobody say anything. It's really scary. Now it is scary.
8: So people stay silent. They don't know. They can't say, they can't complain about the gangs to anyone.
7: No.
8: Nobody. That's a bad idea.
7: It's a bad idea. So even the gangsters have a sign says, you don't hear, you don't see, you don't say.
8: That was Mercedes Garcia. For more on immigrant stories, go to our website, kdnk.org.
0: The time is 5:48. 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And currently in Carbondale, it is 62 degrees. Glenwood Springs is 60. Rifle is 61. Aspen is 56. And Leadville is 48. Tonight, across KDNK's airwaves, listeners can expect evening showers. Overnight low of 44 degrees in Aspen and Carbondale, 47 in Glenwood Springs, 49 in Rifle, and a low 37 in Leadville. Tomorrow, Carbondale will have a high of 66 degrees, Glenwood Springs will be 68, and Rifle will reach 70. Aspen will be at 62 and Leadville a low 52. This week, conditions will be cooler with intermittent showers and some thunderstorms rolling in around Wednesday. Stay tuned here on KDNK, and we will have the Rifle Candidate Forum here with you at 6.
9: All things considered, I'm Juana Summers.
10: And I'm Sasha Pfeiffer. The death penalty is legal in 27 states, and all of them use lethal injection as the primary method. That means medical professionals must store, test, and inject the drugs. Tennessee's next execution is coming up on Wednesday. And as Catherine Sweeney from member station WPLN reports, some doctors want healthcare workers to be removed from the process entirely. And a note to listeners, this story describes the lethal injection procedure used in a death penalty.
11: Back in May, Tennessee halted the execution of Tony Carruthers. A physician failed to place a central line in his chest. In a letter to the governor, dozens of doctors and nurses from across the state said the execution was horrifyingly botched and should never happen again. Dr. Robert Quinn was among them.
12: The healthcare professionals who agree to take part in Tennessee's executions are those willing to set aside their professional ethics.
11: He says that for one thing, the Hippocratic Oath says do no harm, and ethical codes like the one put out by the American Medical Association explicitly bar doctors from participating in the death penalty. The letter calls on Governor Bill Lee to place a moratorium on the death penalty and overhaul the state's execution method. They don't think executions should resemble medicine or involve doctors, nurses, pharmacists, or anyone else in healthcare. Dr. John Greer also signed the letter.
13: We do not want to participate and should not participate in legally authorized executions.
11: Under Tennessee's protocol, other health workers like nurses or paramedics place IVs into the prisoner's arms. If they can't find a vein, a doctor must step in to insert a plastic tube or central line in a deeper vein. Regarding Carruthers' failed execution in May, the doctor said what he experienced was torturous. The IV team tried to access veins in his arms and failed. They tried his hands and his feet. Then the doctor tried a central line in Carruthers' chest and shoulder. His attorney, Maria De Liberato, said blood was oozing from his puncture wounds.
14: Tony was moaning and groaning in pain this entire time.
11: Finally, the governor's office called the prison. The governor was ordering them to stop. He gave Carruthers a one-year reprieve. The physician in Carruthers' execution, Dr. Mark Fowler, hadn't placed a central line in 13 years, according to legal records. Reached by phone, Fowler told NPR that the doctor does not participate in the execution, except to declare the time of death and did not have further comment. The doctors who signed the letter don't have an execution method that they prefer over lethal injection. Greer says even asking doctors to help improve the process still leaves them in an ethical quandary.
13: To do this well, you'd need somebody who's well-trained and perhaps in the medical profession, but we forbid that from occurring. So there's a paradox.
11: Some Republican state senators have also called for a moratorium on executions and an overhaul. They said the state's incompetence gives critics of capital punishment more ammunition. At a press conference this summer, Governor Bill Lee, whose final term ends in January, said he doesn't want a moratorium.
15: Department of Correction did exactly what they should. It should not affect executions in the future.
11: Tennessee is slated to execute a woman named Krista Pike on September 30th. Her attorneys say she has a blood disorder that makes it likely she will need a central line. For NPR News, I'm Catherine Sweeney in Nashville.
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9: Kath Bowie is a new Guinness World Record holder for Fortnite streaming. She is a 78-year-old grandmother in Scotland, and her record, according to Guinness, she is the oldest female Fortnite streamer. The online game is most popular among tweens and teens, but Bowie has been playing and streaming it on Twitch for 9 years. She joins us now. Welcome to All Things Considered, Kath, and congratulations.
16: Thank you very much. I'm just delighted with the accolade that I got.
9: How did you first get into Fortnite?
16: So 9 years ago, I had a 17-year-old grandson who, like all other 17-year-olds, played games on his PS4. I actually went in his room one day. He had been playing, by the way, you know, football games and car games, which really didn't interest me. So when I went into his room this day, I saw something completely different, and I was immediately taken with the game and intrigued with the game.
9: What was it that was so interesting about this game that got you hooked?
16: It was just the challenge to me alone. I just found it intriguing, and I liked the graphics. You know, we come in from a bus, way up in the sky. Mm-hmm. We fall down into an island. And then you obviously run about, you know, you've got this little skin that you wear, which is your character. And then you try to eliminate as many of the enemy as you can. And, oh, I just grew obsessed about it.
9: You have said that you describe yourself as a Fortniter more than a gamer. What got you into streaming Fortnite?
16: So I had said to my grandson, well, let's say 2 years down the line, he would have been about 19 this time. I would actually want to stream. And he started laughing at me, actually. He said, who on earth would watch you, Gran? Nobody will actually follow you or anything like that. And I said, well, if that is what it is, so be it. But I think I'll have a go. Because if I'm told not to do anything, you know, because of my age or, you know, something like that, it's like a red rag to a bull. I insist that I will have a go.
9: A red rag to a bull. Nice.
16: Yeah. Yeah. So I thought, right, no, I'll have a go. And of course, now he just has to have a smile on his face now when he is reminded about that conversation. Yeah. And then that was it. I never looked back. It was slow, but it didn't matter. I wasn't there for anything other than to enjoy myself and to meet other people. That's so important to me.
9: Tell me about some of the types of people you've met. Fortnite is a global game, so that has to give you a lot of opportunity.
16: Oh, yes. Well, I would say that probably 50%, you know, of my followers and folk who come and watch is from the USA, and then obviously from the UK, but I also have from Australia and New Zealand. But I never quite, I had imagined there would be a lot of folk my age playing the game, but there isn't really. All these people I meet, I would say, round about 30, 40, 50, and then it starts getting less and less after that. I think the oldest person I play with that is a regular and a great friend of mine comes from the USA, and she's 64. But that's very close to 78, isn't it?
9: Now, for people out there who may be listening to our conversation, maybe a little older, or who want to get into playing Fortnite, give them one piece of advice.
16: Do it. You know, honestly, just go and do it. I feel that if you can hold the controller, or if you can have a keyboard for your computer, if you can use any of that, there is no reason why you can't play Fortnite if you enjoy it.
9: We've been speaking with Kath Bowie. She now holds the Guinness World Record as the oldest female Fortnite streamer. Kath, thank you.
16: You're very, very welcome, and thank you so much.
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The forum welcomes candidates in races for Garfield County Commissioner, State House 57, and the State Senate District 8. We will be connecting over now. The time is 6 o'clock. All right. 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

tuned in to Katie and Kay, and this is the 2026 Regional Candidate Forum, Meet the Candidates, and this is happening live at the Ute Theater in Rifle. This will be from 6 to 8:15 p.m.